0: Gabby Gill, Marion Dune, both starting. A little bit untraditional, not crazy. You know, they've been in and out of the starting lineup. Certainly one to monitor.
1: Yeah. But
0: then you got the usual starters the rest of the way.
1: As we get ready here for kickoff, is it UCLA going right to left? Rutgers going left to right? Still awaiting a final check of the referees here. Sean, any last-minute keys to the game?
0: Like I said, 90-minute game. Try to get the first goal, and it's going to be very important. If you are able to score the first goal in this game, they could go miles for you. And UCLA, they are traveling miles to get here. So, you know, is there jet lag? Is there that all that? But got to play 90 minutes.
1: And we are underway as UCLA starts with the ball. Once again, going right to left on your radio dial here. They're going to have the ball near the far side. Just trying to get some possession here. Ball worked out to the far side here. Scarlet Knights trying to set up their defense here in the early going. Ball is almost turned over. And it's going to be got here. Dunn's going to get to it. Dunn's going to run right along the touchline. Gets it out, knocks it off a UCLA player for a very early Rutgers corner off a turnover.
0: And there you go. Force the turnover. Get in transition. You're going to have your first chance of the game. Corner here. See if they want to play it short or hook that one into the box.
1: Looks like Scarlet Knights are setting up. They do have a player short. Looks like they might be looking to take this one far, though. They are going to play it short here on the far side of the pitch. Ball's worked around here into the box. Wild cross attempt. I believe
0: it was Calvert.
1: Calvert,
0: she knew it. She's chuckling after the play. Not the shot she wanted, about a whole nother net too high.
1: Tried to try something out there early with the short corner. Doesn't work out, but it'll be a goal kick for the UCLA Bruins here coming up. So they're going to start from playing from their defensive half, try to go the length of the field. Here in the early going, just a minute and a half in. Early action here. They're just going to play a ball long, and the Scarlet Knights are going to corral it and try to gain some possession here early on. Ball's worked back to the Scarlet Knights' back line here. Scarlet Knights going to try to set themselves up here for their first real attack after they had that early corner. Ball worked out to the far side. Now Scarlet Knights is still trying to possess it, work a little bit forward, but it's going to be given away here. Bruins take it around midfield as they cross midfield here. UCLA now settling the ball, taking it back. It's Dobert on the ball. It's going to be a ball played into the center. Ball bouncing. Scarlet Knights do corral, though, and they're going to try to settle it here. They're going to play it back to Bobmer. Bobmer's going to launch it down the field. It'll get to about midfield. It'll be a dangerous header there for the UCLA Bruins, but it's going to go out of play for a Rutgers throw, which they will try to take quickly to start a counterattack, but will not be able to do it, so they'll just pass the throw backwards.
0: Scarlet Knights certainly looking to go quickly when these balls are, you know, at the end line, out of the sideline. They're trying to move it quickly, see if they can catch the Bruins sleeping. Hasn't worked so far, but I do think an interesting note for the UCLA side is Abby Gemma getting her third start of the season. She started the last game against Michigan State. That was her last one, so something that UCLA is looking to take advantage of.
1: Abby Gemma, the junior defensive player from Flemington, New Jersey, playing close to home today. Now Julia Joseph has the ball on the near side. She's going to try to play a ball long. Works its way out to Scarlet Knights. It's going to be released for Barron. Can't quite get there. Corralled by Gemma, who we just mentioned, and then played by Knack for the goalkeeper. Only as far as the UCLA bench, and it'll be out of play on the near side for a Rutgers throw.
0: You're, you know, three and a buck change here in, but this is an encouraging start for the Scarlet Knights. They certainly look ready to play.
1: Here's Dunn working on two UCLA defenders, but she won't be able to corral it as it'll go back to the Bruins. Joseph puts in a hard challenge, and it'll be called for a foul there. I believe the challenge...
0: We'll call a foul there on Joseph.
1: Yeah.
0: That's the right call. I mean, you could see it. That was leg-on-leg contact. Boots collided. They're going to call it.
1: Yeah, she fouled Molly Hale there, the freshman defensive player from Ottawa, Canada. So
0: Ottawa. Shout out to Hockey News Now and Dylan Cherone.
1: Absolutely. Hockey season starting up on Tuesday. So that'll be exciting.
0: But
1: UCLA Bruins now have the ball again. They're still playing it back to their back line. No real attacking opportunities here in the first 4 minutes. Both teams kind of feeling each other out. UCLA just keeping the ball, playing keep away essentially right now on their back line. Heavy touch there by Sammy Sanchez, but she recovers it and boots it down the field. But Scarlet Knights will see that one out and play it out of play into the blackout crowd.
0: Yeah, Haley put that one about 10 rows up. Got to watch

0: it's UCLA. They'll keep possession.
1: UCLA is certainly trying to figure out what they want to do. Have not had a true possession in the Scarlet Knights' own end. See if this can be their first.
0: 5 minutes into the contest now. Not much has happened. Peyton Cooper just got fouled there. So it's going to be another free kick for the Bruins. They'll just play it back, though. Again, they're not really showing the aggressiveness that the Scarlet Knights are. They're showing a lot more patience right now. Almost a giveaway, but again, UCLA just controlled right now, trying to build themselves up. UCLA now with it again. Plays it into the middle for Shank. But Shank can't control it. It's going to go only as far as Joseph. Joseph tries to release Calvert now. Calvert trying to get on the ball. One-on-one with their defender. Shakes her off. Manages corral, but Sanchez thwarts that attack, and the Bruins control the ball once again. Now Sanchez on the near side, right next to the UCLA bench. She'll play it back to Dobert. Dobert now with it. UCLA still very, very patient here in the early going. They only won that last game 1-0, so their attack hasn't nearly been that explosive, but here they go, trying to get something going on the far side, but Scarlet Knights will thwart that and put it out of play for a throw.
1: Yeah, McGlynn had nothing to do with that. Right out into that hill there. RWJ Barnabeth Health Stadium at Yersak Field.
0: Not a mouthful.
1: No, not at all. Not at all.
0: Totally not. UCLA's going to take a throw on the far side here. Working on two defenders. Shakes the two defenders. Working around. Ball's bouncing around here. Still trying to corral. There was Cooper. And it goes out of play for a throw. Another throw. Could set up for a long throw here in the box. Doesn't look like they're particularly going for the long throw. It's going to be a short throw here for UCLA. Near the corner flag, though. This ball's in play. Ball bouncing around. Scarlet Knights still trying to fight after it. It's going to go out of play for yet another UCLA throw. Starting to build some pressure here, the Bruins are.
1: Absolutely. And this is an untraditional starting lineup for UCLA. Sammy Sanchez, the junior forward, she's getting a start, playing a little bit far back as well for UCLA. And then you have Grace Shank, who she usually plays the back line a little bit. She's playing more of a midfield role here.
0: Bruins now still, again, we're almost 8 minutes in now. They're taking their time here, playing it around the back line. Sanchez is going to get the ball here, working on the near side. She's going to give it over to Hale. Hale working on Joseph. Hale cuts inside, still going with Joseph right on her shoulder. Hayashi now controls, and Hayashi will settle it. Hayashi running that midfield right now. She has a lot of space. She has the ball, tries to get it inside to Cooper. Or now it goes to Cooper. Cooper on the edge of the box. Cooper dancing. Cooper tries to play a ball to the far side, but it's going to trickle out of play for a goal kick.
1: Intended for Shank, and that one just a little bit of a shank on the pass there. Too far out in front. Went out on the end line. It'll be a goal kick for Rutgers, but neither keeper really tested here so far.
0: Not much going on right now, but Scarlet Knights trying to really settle into this one now because UCLA is starting to build some pressure here in the early going. Still, yeah, like you said, Sean, neither goalkeeper has been tested yet, though. It's going to go as far as Hale here. Hale trying to get the ball from two Scarlet Knights. She still has it. Calvert ends up winning it, though, on the near side. Played out to Gabby Gill. Gabby Gill gets the Scarlet Knights out of trouble there. It's going to be played back to Sokos. Sokos controls. Scarlet Knights now trying to control it, trying to get on the attack and get that goal, get that 1-0 lead like they had last game. A dangerous pass played back there. Almost sniffed out by Cooper. Almost bounced as far as Hale, but it'll be cleared away by Gabby Gill. Now Joseph has it on the near side. Joseph tries to play a ball through to Dunn. Dunn leaves it for Calvert, but it won't be able to get there.
1: Tried the little back heel flick to Calvert. Couldn't get it in the middle of the field. Rutgers still pressing.
0: Both teams seem to be pressing a little bit here, trying to force a mistake on the back line because the defenders have had the ball for most of the game here. Not a ton going forward so far. We are about 10 minutes in here. Rutgers women's soccer against UCLA. No score yet. No real shots. No real shot attempts. Both teams still trying to feel each other out at this stage. UCLA does control now, though. And it's going to go. The ball's going to go to Sammy Sanchez, on the near side. But still, again, Sean, UCLA not going forward too much right now.
1: No, and I think they're waiting for their chances to come up. I think they want Rutgers to press. That's where some of their goals have been this season, is then take advantage. They're not a super

0: aggressive possession team, but they will burn you if you make a mistake in your own end.
1: UCLA still trying to work this ball into the box. It's going to go to Sanchez on the near side here. It's going to be closed down by Barron. Barron stays in front of her, forces her to play it back once again. They're to Dobert on the back line. Not many avenues open right now as the Scarlet Knights contend, but a ball and a Dunn wins the ball back. Her shirt is held. She's still running with the ball here on the far side, being tracked down there by Gemma, the Jersey native. Barron crosses one in, but it is to no avail.
0: And that has to be a card.
1: Yeah, her shirt was... She stole the ball, and a yellow card is brandished by the referee. She stole the ball there off of Gemma.
0: And then she just held her shirt. Because it would have been a run. Alone, and it probably would have resulted in a goal. So if you're Gemma, that's the right move to make. Take the yellow and probably save a goal. But just absolutely held the jersey of Dunn. Not having they're going to review this, and I think they absolutely should, or maybe talk to the head coach Mike O'Neill here, and they are going to review this.
1: Yep, in the world of, if anyone follows the Premier League or European soccer, we would call this a dog so, which stands for denial of goal scoring opportunity.
0: There you go.
1: It looked like Barron might have been clear on goal. She won the ball from Gemma, who was the New Jersey native, as we mentioned, and it looked like she was going to be clear on goal, but... Gemma ended up getting a fistful of jersey there.
0: I literally grabbed the jersey and almost, it's like playing football.
1: So potential.
0: The American football, I should add.
1: Yeah. A potential game-changing play here. Still 34 minutes left in the first half. We're roughly 11 minutes in. UCLA, we'll see if they go down to 10 women or if they stay at full strength at 11, but a review here from the referees.
0: This is a huge call.
1: Massive.
0: You are just north of 10 minutes into this match. You play almost 80 minutes?
1: That is a long 10? Time. On the road?
0: On the road. That
1: is a big call.
0: It's a massive call. I don't think it's ridiculous to say it's a red. I don't think it's ridiculous to say that at all.
1: Yeah, I'm not sure how the criteria might differ from how it is called in professional soccer leagues, but usually if the player is clear through with a clear path on goal, and usually they emphasize it has to be, like, clear. Like, it has to be very, very obvious.
0: That was the best potential chance for either team early on in this game, but how would you evaluate how the Scarlet Knights have played in this first 10 minutes?
1: They've had to kind of take what UCLA has been giving. They haven't had much of the ball. They have tried to counterattack when they've gotten the chance to. And again, there's been on both sides, there's been some heavy touches by defenders when the defenders are late getting the ball out. And you saw it there. Barron capitalized on it right away and won the ball and potentially gave her team a player advantage for the rest of the game, or at least got Gemma on a yellow card, which would be a very good result for the Bruins at this point.
0: That's at the minimum, Gemma's on a yellow. And still at the monitor. I mean, it was a clear play.
1: We do have a ruling here. We'll find out in just a second.
0: Just be able to tell by the body language of both squads.
1: I believe a yellow card is going to stand.
0: Will stand.
1: So Abby Gemma, junior defensive player.
0: And I think you could have seen it either way, right? Like you said, the dog. What is it? Dog saw.
1: Dog saw. Yeah.
0: Dog saw.
1: D-O-G-S-O. Denial of a goal scoring opportunity.
0: There you go.
1: Maybe it wasn't as clear cut because they were maybe kind of even. You could argue, Gemma and Barron, but definitely a risky, scary situation there for the UCLA Bruins. But Gemma will be on a yellow card, no red card, and the Scarlet Knights will have a corner here with Lilia Calvert standing over it. She does have a player short like last time. Only. Four Scarlet Knights in the box, excuse me. So maybe another.
0: Valente, one standing next to her there.
1: Valente is played short. Calvert puts her hands up. Calvert is going to fire it into the box. Cleared away. The Bruins can't fully get to it, though. It's going to fall as far as Gill, but then an emphatic clearance there.
2: Substitution for UCLA now on for the Bruins, number 5.
1: Now go out and play for a Scarlet Knight throw around the midfield mark. Scarlet Knights, they've had a couple sporadic chances in there. Obviously, we mentioned the Barron chance, big chance. But
0: Yamazaki does come in for Gemma. Wanted nothing to do with that yellow card.
1: Not taking any risks. No, no.
0: Boyoko says, you're out. You're done.
1: It's going to be a turnover from Bobmer. As the Bruins are going to have it here. Almost falls as far as Hale. If Hale gives it away here, it's going to be... We're running another way with Scarlet Knights. Ball played over the top, looking again for Barron. Wow. Can't get there, but goalkeeper clears only as far as Calvert. Calvert shrugs the defender. Calvert now dancing with the ball. Calvert gives it to Dunn. Dunn on the far side of the box. Deeks around the defender. Shoots off the post. Still in play, though. Dunn with a great look at goal there. Barron now battling for the ball on the near side with Sammy Sanchez. A great look there from Marion Donnell at almost a tight angle.
0: Dunn off the bar. I mean, that sequence starts with Daphne Nackford coming about 15 yards out of the box, going to head. Not a great one, right to Lilia Calvert, who plays it up ahead on the far side to Dunn, who hits the crossbar with her left foot. Oh, so close. It was almost a perfect shot. And nonetheless, it's not still 0-0.
1: And the Bruins tried to clear the ball away, but it's going to be a Scarlet Knight throw now. I believe they originally ruled a UCLA throw, but it'll be a throw here for the Scarlet Knights. Joseph will take it. She'll give it to Calvert. Tries to get it inside to Dunn, but the offside flag is up.
0: Yep.
1: Potentially a wasted opportunity there as Dunn was still standing in an offside position once you received the ball.
0: Dunn shot a little late after the whistle. Nackford just throwing the ball in her direction. Not too thrilled about that one. But Rutgers, I mean, 0-0. You've had several chances. You almost had a run in all alone from Dunn's been fantastic in this game.
1: Dunn has been very active.
0: Let's start there. Almost had a run and then a goal and then hit a crossbar, so.
1: A very tight angle there, yes. Now we'll be a UCLA throwing right around midfield on the Rutgers in the Rutgers defensive half here. Sanchez closed down by a couple defenders. Gill tries to get to it, but she won't be able to, and it'll be another throw for UCLA. I don't know if they count how many throw-ins there have been, but there have been a ton of throw-ins. Yeah. Very scrappy game. Very, you know, there's been almost some mistakes, as we saw Nackford almost make a crucial giveaway there. Bobmer almost had one a couple minutes ago as well. So it's been a very uneasy start to the game, I would say, for both teams.
0: Rutgers is attacking. I mean, they are making the defenders' life incredibly difficult for UCLA.
1: The Scarlet Knights now have it here. Dunn again, who's been very active, as we mentioned so far. Dunn dancing around multiple defenders, flitzed it in the Calvert. Calvert plays in Barron, just can't quite get to it. Actually, excuse me, that was Valente, who almost got played in there. But UCLA does control now. And they're just going to try to boot it ahead. It is controlled now. Player taken down. Now Cooper's on the ball. Cooper tries to settle it down. UCLA is going to try to settle it. They've been under a little bit of pressure in the last couple minutes here. UCLA just trying to settle themselves. They had a good first couple minutes, but the Scarlet Knights have been aggressive. They've been out there lurking.
0: I mean, if you told me one of these teams was the 12th-ranked team in the country, I'd say Rutgers so far with 30-48 left. I mean, I really would believe that. It's been total domination, but the game's not decided in the first 15. It's a whole 90-minute game.
1: And this is kind of what you've been seeing from the Scarlet Knights, inconsistency. Good stretches and bad stretches. Now here's Hale with the ball on the near side, enters the box. Hale can't quite get to it. Hapelli's going to knock it, I believe, off. It's going to go off a Scarlet Knight, and it's going to be a UCLA corner. Hapelli tried to knock it off of Hale there. Didn't quite work out. So it's going to be UCLA's first corner of the day.
0: Hapelli's so strong. I mean, she just dominates on that back line, putting out fires left, right, and center.
1: And Grace Shank will stand over the corner. She made the Big Ten All-Freshman team last year out of McLean, Virginia, playing for the UCLA Bruins. On the near side here, she's standing over the Rutgers corner flag that is very, it's been being blown by the wind right now. A little bit of a gust out there. Shank is going to take, she's going to fire in, center of the box, headed away by the Scarlet Knights.
0: None other than Dunn on the clear out.
1: Ball still bouncing around. Calvert now working around with her speed on the near side. Calvert can't quite get a step on Sanchez, though, as Calvert knocks down Sanchez.
0: Strong play by Sanchez.
1: It's going to be a foul.
0: Just boxed out Calvert. Thought she had the speed. Sanchez turns on the afterburners. Boxes out. Gets the foul. UCLA possession.
1: 15 minutes in here. No score. Scarlet Knights almost had a big break earlier when Ashley Barron was pulled down by Abby Gemma. But only a yellow card was brandished there. A red card could have been, but that was arguably the best chance of the game so far. Marion Dawn also hit the post a few minutes ago, but still scoreless here at Urisac Field on this blackout Thursday evening.
0: You have to assume Yamazaki did not expect to be in this match as early as she is, but with the yellow to Gemma, head coach Joff Boyoko not having any of it.
1: Absolutely, that was an early change, unexpected, so we'll see how UCLA deals with it. UCLA now controlling the ball again, trying to settle themselves down, going back to what they were doing earlier in the game. Just a lot of possession, slow build-ups, trying to break down this Rutgers defense, try to force them maybe out of positions. This ball is going to be they're going to try to play it ahead to Kroon. Kroon can't quite get there. Pelly will deal with that and put it out for a UCLA throw on the near side.
0: Just takes her medicine there, plays it into the fifth row, and avoids danger. But almost all the chances in this match have come off of turnovers on the back line.
1: Some sloppy play on both sides. Neither team really able to get into a full rhythm. It's going to be knocked out for yet another throw-in. I mentioned this a couple minutes ago, but there have been a ton of throw-ins early here.
0: Oh, yeah.
1: Not both teams kind of playing the field position game here early on, trying to work the ball slowly into the other half here. As Yamazaki, you mentioned the substitute, plays it back to her goalkeeper, Nackfer. And just very patient play here from the Bruins. 18 minutes in now, about 27 minutes left here in the first half of this scoreless game. Rutgers going toe-to-toe with the number 12 team in the country, the UCLA Bruins right now. UCLA trying to evade that Rutgers press right now. It's going to be cut out by Tommy Rose Valente. Valente's got some space here on the far side. Valente cut to the outside, fires, but it's going to be blocked away there.
0: And I'm not even sure if it was. I think she might have just missed,
1: lift it,
0: hit that one off the heel, went wide left, never left the ground as well.
1: Yeah, pardon me. It was not blocked. It was just almost lift on it. It'll go out of play for a UCLA goal kick there for Daphne Knack, for also on last year's Big Ten freshman team, all freshman team so far this season. She's played in six games. She's allowed seven goals with a .767 save percentage.
0: It's a lot of 6-7s. I'm not going to make the reference. I won't do it.
1: We will not be making that reference here on air, as now, again, neither team really doing much right now. The Scarlet Knights now are going to control the ball. Rutgers in possession, really, their full buildup hasn't been there, but in counterattacking opportunities, that's when they've been more lethal so far. Hapelli now with the ball. Pressured there by, I believe it was Kroon. And the ball still up, bouncing up. Kroon is now going to control it for the Bruins, but the offside flag does come up as another Bruin, I believe, touched it before her. She was in an offside position, so it'll be...
0: Shout out Morgan Hapelli, because...
1: She's been everywhere, yeah.
0: She's my next-door neighbor in sports writing and reporting with Joe Rivera, so shout out. We sit next to each other. It's worth it. Worth the shout out here.
1: Shout out. That is awesome. That is awesome. Now
0: both work in the game in different ways. Her a little bit more athletic than me, but who's counting?
1: Yeah, we're still being athletic here, just sitting down in
0: the vocal
1: booth.
0: Cords.
1: Absolutely. So now Hapelli will stand over this free kick right near Olivia Baum and the Rutgers goalkeeper. She'll just play it down and give the Bruins some possession here with Dolbear working it back. Again, Scarlet Knights pressuring. Valente made a nice little run there, pressuring, I believe it was Powell. Now the Bruins are running with the ball on the far side, trying to get something going, but it snuffed out by Valente. Calvert now, and Valente with a little 1-2. Calvert gives it back to Valente, who's working in some space, trying to find Barron. Does find Barron, being held up by Sanchez. Barron's going to cycle it back. So around midfield here to Gill. Or now it goes to Gill, excuse me. Out to the near side now is Julia Joseph. We have 20 minutes in, still no score here at USAC Field. Ashley Barron, or Marion Dunn, working around, was held. She was held. This one is going to be called. It's going to be a Rutgers free kick. A little bit to the, it's going to be on the near side, a little bit outside of where the box is.
0: And Justin, you see how fluid and strong and fast Lilia Calvert is, and you have to remind yourself, she's a true freshman.
1: That
0: right?
1: is incredible.
0: She has three more years in college, and that will be a big keep for Mike O'Neill if he can have her for, you know, her entire collegiate career, because she's only going to get better. She's only gotten better, and she can be a cornerstone piece of this team. Every time she touches the ball, she looks like the best player on the pitch.
1: Absolutely. Two goals on the season for Calvert, both coming in that win against Princeton. She scored the two winning goals at the very end, but she's been active in almost every game. As Dunn will stand over this free kick, Dunn's going to whip one into the box right near the goal. Knackford. Knackford falls. Ball in contest, cleared away there by Cooper. Only as far as Sokos. We'll play it back to Scarlet Knights here in the back line. Right back here to Sokos.
0: So Knackfor on that, you know, hook into the box. She came out aggressive and missed and fell down. So there was a chance there, but UCLA stood tall. I mean, almost made a semi-wall around the ball. Yamazaki making a key block in that sequence.
1: Absolutely. Scarlet Knights, and there's going to be a foul here. Another foul, and a free kick in a similar spot. Dunn was pulled down there, and a yellow card is shown there to I believe it was Dobert who was shown the card.
0: She went down hard. I mean, that was a hard foul. I mean, you'll see on the replay here, Justin, that
1: she got, yeah.
0: She certainly got pushed down pretty hard.
1: Calvert now standing over this free kick. It's about a few yards back from where the last one was, but a little more.
0: Call it 15 yards out.
1: About 15, yeah. A little more outward towards the center of the pitch. Very slightly, though. Maybe an opportunity here for some offense here. Calvert crosses it in, but this one is going to be secured by Nackfer very safely.
0: Yeah, no problem there. Yeah. I mean, that one just at the top of the six. Able to catch it. No problem. No traffic.
1: Very simple for the goalkeeper there. 23 minutes down here at your Sac Field. Still no score between the Scarlet Knights and the Bruins here. As Lilia Calvert's going to be on the ball again here. Working inside now. And a weak shot attempt there. I believe it was from Valente. Just trickled down there to Nackfer, who scoops it up.
0: I mean, doesn't Wayne Gretzky say something about the shots you don't take, right? Something like that?
1: You never know. I mean,
0: you miss 100% of the shots you don't take.
1: We've seen some crazy goals here at your Sac Field this season, both men on the men's and the women's sides. So you never truly, truly know. Scarlet Knights now controlling the ball again. It's going to be worked out to Joseph on the near side. Joseph dance with the ball around midfield. Being closed down by Hale. That's going to overwork to Gabby Gill. Also worked with the middle. Almost intercepted there. Now, it is intercepted there. Cooper tries to play it, but Cooper can't get anything going. Scarlet Knights trying to settle the ball down. A little bit frantic right now, trying to evade this press. As UCLA now starting to amp up the pressure, as the Scarlet Knights have been doing here.
0: And Rutgers, I mean, they really have controlled in this one. Let's get out of danger there a little bit in their own box, but no issues.
1: Now Scarlet Knights trying to work it out. Calvert uses her body to shield off a defender. Now she's off and running, crossing the midfield line. She's going to try to play a ball on the far side. Almost falls out there.
0: It's an aggressive play.
1: Almost falls, but not going to work as Nackfer clears it away. It's now Gill dancing with it. Gill gives it to Hopelli on the near side. Right around midfield here is Calvert. Calvert with a nice turn. Works past her defender again, but the pass. Man, Calvert has been in some good areas, but she just hasn't. That pass hasn't been there, the leak out.
0: Yeah, that was, you're trying to get the through ball on the far side, flip the field to Barron. It just wasn't there, and you had numbers. Might have been a 4-on-4 situation if you advanced the ball up the field. That's not what happened. Nonetheless, Rutgers, like I said, they've really controlled in this game, haven't really faced any true danger. Bodmer barely touching the ball, barely having to do anything, and that's a great sign for the Scarlet Knights, but you hit a crossbar with Dune. It's going to have to be good.
1: Yeah, been a very unorthodox game. Not a lot of straightforward attacks. A lot of people capitalizing off mistakes. But UCLA going to try to do something here. They got the ball around midfield. It's going to be Cooper. Peyton Cooper scored one goal this season. He's from Plano, Texas. Out there, Cooper's now moved all to the near side of the pitch, out from being on the middle. Cooper and Sanchez working with it now. Here's Sanchez from the Bruins. Works it back to her back line again. Just not a lot of straightforward attacking.
0: I mean, Rutgers, they're being aggressive. They're pushing the issue, the forward, certainly playing up, trying to force turnovers.
1: Aggressive, but also a very solidified formation right now, not allowing the Bruins to have any leak outs. So we've played 25 minutes here at Eurosac Field on this blackout Thursday.
0: Okay, a little 3-3-4 action going on, I see.
1: It is, yes, right now. Front three for the Scarlet Knights right now of Barron, Dunn, and Calvert, who two of which are freshmen, one of us is a senior. But now here's Cooper working with the ball, UCLA, right on the midfield mark. Cooper now Shank. Shank is going to try to cross the field, not going to do anything. Again, the Bruins really being stuffed right now, UCLA, is by the Scarlet Knights defense. But we've seen this from the Scarlet Knights at times. They've been very solid, but the question, I guess, as we continue into this first half is, can they keep this up? Can they keep their foot on the gas, and can they turn that into some attacking momentum?
0: Went into the half against Purdue with a 1-0 lead, lost the game 2-1. Couldn't even get the draw. That's the question, right? You had your chance with the crossbar from Dunn. Just misses. So, a couple subs coming in. I see Emma Johns, Amanda Thornton, both in the game.
1: And speaking of Purdue, the lone Rutgers goal scorer from that game, Olivia Russomano, also checking in.
0: Glenn and Dunn coming out as well.
2: Now in for the Scarlet Knights, number 4, Sophia Styles.
1: 18 minutes left in this first half. Still scoreless here.
2: Number 22, Amanda Thornton.
1: Almost a giveaway there by the Scarlet Knights. Prune fighting for the ball. Styles there. Styles, one of the new subs coming in, fighting with Kroon for the ball there. But UCLA will get a throw in. It'll be Sammy Sanchez to take on the near side here, right around between the Big Ten logo and the penalty box. They're not going to go too long. They're not going to go for a long throw with it back to Cooper. Cooper can't get it there. Thornton and Cooper now fall. Cooper falls. Thornton, the new sub on. Got an attacker with space on the far side, but can't quite get it out there.
0: Emma Johns had a chance.
1: Emma Johns had space.
0: The through ball could have gotten through. Would have had a run in all alone.
1: She's in space right around the middle of the field. This ball's going to go out of play here. It's going to be Russomano is going to hand it off to Julia Joseph. He's going to give it to Calvert here on the short throw. Calvert's going to try to flip the field here. She does manage to do that. So now Scarlet Knights here trying to work it. Ball played in Thornton. Way too high for Thornton's head. And we are going to have some more substitutes, I believe. Or we have an injured player, actually. Cooper is down right at the UCLA bench, actually, for her. It's Peyton Cooper, the sophomore forward, as I mentioned, from Plano, Texas. She's got one goal this season. She's played in 8 games, and she's down injured and looks like she's going to, I'm assuming, come off. As we have a little bit of a stoppage
0: looks
1: here
0: like
1: right now.
0: Olivia Woodson getting ready to go in. She started 8 games for this team, so untraditional to not see her in this one. The Auburn transfer from Virginia. She looks like she's getting ready to sub in, but like you said, Peyton Cooper down and injured right in front of their own bench, UCLA.
1: She's being tended to right now by the training staff. So about 28 minutes in here, the Scarlet Knights are really going toe-to-toe with one of the best teams in the country right now.
0: And it's something about your Sac field. I mean, it really is. Now, UCLA is not 11, they're 12. But the men's team, they beat number 11 UCLA. They beat number 11 Princeton. Then number 3 Ohio State. Can the women's team start one of their own?
1: We will see. As we're going to go take a quick break here, actually, while Cooper is tended to. All right, keep tuned here at 88.7 WRSU FM or online at WRSU.org.

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1: And welcome back here to your Sackfield. 28 minutes down here in the first half. Just had Peyton Cooper from the UCLA Bruins go down injured. But we are just getting back to play right now. It's Cooper.
2: Was able to walk off under her own power. Good to see.
1: Yep. Now, UCLA does have the ball again. It's going to be knocked out of play for yet another throw-in. Got a battle of possession here. Not too much total consistency between defense, midfield, and attacks for these teams going forward. It's been a lot of scrappiness, a lot of almost sloppy play. The best chances we've seen are from basically mistakes at this point. So Scarlet Knights do control the ball here. Try to build something from the back to the front, but it's not going to work out. The pass is snuffed out there, I believe.
2: From the window to the wall? Can't say that next sentence.
1: Absolutely not. As UCLA now controlling. Bruins 5-3-1 on the season, 2-1 in the Big Ten. Coming off of a massive win against the number 5 ranked Ohio State Buckeyes, which jumped them up to number 12 in the latest ranking here.
2: It's a team of big climbers. They went up 9 spots, most of any team in the polls.
1: Yeah, last season they were an NCAA tournament team. They won a game in the tournament, then they ended up losing to BYU on penalties. And ironically, they also lost to BYU to start this season. So,
2: Cougars got something cooking there in Provo.
1: Absolutely, yeah. UCLA, I mean, they've been a program over the last couple of years that's been a force in college soccer. They have a national championship under their belt.
2: I mean, you think of UCLA, you just think of national champions. That's what
1: everywhere.
2: You think of, right?
1: Just Kareem Abdul-Jabbar.
2: Everything.
1: Everything, yep. Amanda Thornton now fighting for the ball around midfield. She is going to win it back now. Russomano has it as the Scarlet Knights look to get an attack going, but the ball is snuffed out there. Russomano loses possession. It's Hayashi who gets it back, but now charging forward is Hale, Molly Hale. It's a freshman from Ottawa, Canada, charging forward on the near side here. Ball only goes as far as Kroon, but it's knocked out of play there by Valente. So,
3: substitution for UCLA, another sub. The Bruins, number 2, Ava Priest.
1: So, Ava Priest, 14, Colorado Kate transfer Sarah from Nuffles. Boulder, Colorado, checking into the game here for the Bruins. She's a senior midfielder there, so she... It's coming in here. Sammy Sanchez is going to stand over this throw for the UCLA Bruins. But again, not much going on here. Russomano battling with Sanchez right along the touchline. Sanchez still corrals the ball, though. Gets all the way out to Hayashi, but Hayashi is going to end up playing it to Delbert, plays it back to the back line. Is UCLA going to try to flip the field here? But 14 minutes left in this half. We've played about 30 minutes. No real threatening chances, but here comes Hayashi. Near side, but won't work out for her. It's going to be booted away there by Russomano.
2: And Dobert, who just played that back, is the defensive player of the week last week. So she's been around the block. Last year's all Big Ten third team, California native.
1: Yep. UCLA still trying to figure something out here. New sub, Ava Priest on the ball here on the near side. Priest looking to make an impact on this game. This feels like a game where, kind of like the last game for Rutgers, a substitute for either team could make a big play. As last game it was Mike O'Neill's decision to put Olivia Russomano in near the end of the first half. Maybe it's someone like Priest for UCLA, or maybe it's another from Russomano, or a Stiles, or Emma Johns. A lot of players here looking to make an impact on this game. Now that new sub, Priest, dancing with them, is just going to play it back to Sanchez. Scarlet Knights doing a good job of thwarting any chances for the Bruins to get an attack.
2: UCLA's had practically nothing offensively. I mean, shots on goal 4-0 in favor of Rutgers. Can't get anything going offensively.
1: Very solid, well-put-together performance so far for the Scarlet Knights, but let's see if they can get anything in the attack, which has been where both teams have frankly struggled so far. Calvert tries to get it back. It's going to be won here by the Bruins on the near side, only as far as Kroon. Kroon now wins it over to Sarinopoulos. Sarinopoulos gets it out. It's going to be on the far side here for the Bruins. Still trying to find a way through this Rutgers defense.
2: Can't do it. I mean, nothing's working. Rutgers standing tall, and they're not super aggressive working the middle of the field. And as I say that, there's a chance, but snuffed out immediately by Rutgers.
1: And a great tackle there by Gabby Gill. Now in tandem with Joseph. Julia Joseph on the ball tries to get it out, but nothing doing. It's been a real battle here in the middle of the pitch. Neither team really able to gain footing on the other. Now about 12 minutes left in the first half. Still a scoreless affair here. The blackout. A late Thursday night here at USAC Field. UCLA trying to get something going here. Trying to put a ball into the box. It's not going to work. Sarinopoulos puts pressure on and knocks down, I believe it was Valente. But it's going to be a free kick for the Scarlet Knights. They play it quickly here. Thornton was in an offside position. She had space, but UCLA snuffs that out as well.
2: Amanda Thornton, another true freshman. She's got a goal and an assist on the season.
1: You mentioned the prowess of the freshman, Calvert Dunn. Now Thornton checked into the game.
2: All impact players.
1: Thornton's had some big plays of her own. She scored that winning goal up in Eugene against the Oregon Ducks. That was the first Big Ten game of the season. First and only so far Big Ten win for the Scarlet Knights.
2: Future's bright here. No doubt about it, even though it's a blackout currently.
1: Yeah, blackout here at USAC Field. Still looking for our first goal here of the broadcast, but given away there by the Scarlet Knights. And a collision, two players go down, one from the Scarlet Knights, one from the Bruins, but the Scarlet Knights come away from it. No whistle. So now Gill will look to work on her defender. Gill almost loses it, still working on it, but it is going to be given away. UCLA now trying to put some pressure on here. So UCLA now working on the near side. Great move there, and then UCLA trying to work it in. It's Hayashi there. Hayashi on the near side. Hands it off. Still nothing doing. Scarlet Knights back line being very solid right now. Ball work down to Priest. Priest now flips it to the near side for Kroon. So it's going to be Olivia Woodson, the Auburn transfer. She's played in all nine games, started eight of them. So Woodson trying to get involved here. She does help her team win a corner here. 10 and a half minutes left here in the first half. Another corner here for the UCLA Bruins. Ava Priest, the Colorado transfer, will stand over it on the near side here. Maybe this could be an opportunity for one of these teams from a set play as Priest puts the ball in. A couple players nearly get ahead to it. A Rutgers player gets knocked down, but it's going to be cleared away. Almost cleared away, and then finally dealt with there by Johns.
2: And that really the first true chance for UCLA to strike with anything. Don't even get a shot attempt on that corner. Tried to get a header, but three players jump, ball ends up on the ground. No contact at all.
1: A slow moving game like this, set piece opportunities, free kicks, maybe a long throw, a corner. They're going to be vital as UCLA controlling the ball here in their back line. But Rutgers getting a line change, five substitutes are being readied for the Scarlet Knights right now as UCLA controls the ball. Possession being fought for here still on the far side of the pitch. Scarlet Knights do win it back, This ball works in the middle of the field for Calvert now. Calvert working on her defender. Working on Perry there. Calvert boots it to the near side as far as Joseph. Joseph does get a touch on it and will corral it there right ahead of Woodson. Joseph working on Woodson. Tries to play a pass into Russomano, but it's just going to trickle out of play. Sanchez lets it go out of play. Under 10 minutes to go here in the first half. 35 minutes or so into the game. Still looking for our first goal of the night. Scoreless here between the Rutgers Scarlet Knights and the number 12 UCLA Bruins.
2: The offense has slowed down for Rutgers in the last couple minutes, last 10 minutes if you want to call it. No real chances, UCLA. You can feel the momentum kind of shifting their way as this match goes on.
1: Speaking of that momentum, here comes Ava Priest, one of those new substitutes. Really seemed to give this team a little jolt. Plays the ball out to Woodson near the corner flag on the near side. Priest working on Russomano now, dribbling, trying to get past her, cutting back into the middle. Only plays it back further now to Sanchez. Sanchez being pressured by Thornton and Calvert. Sanchez controlling though, still not looking really to go forward. It's been kind of the story of the first half. I mean, not much being generated. It's not been the most free-flowing game. But here's Hayashi. He's going to try to do a give-and-go. Gets the ball back. And Calvert now fighting off her defender. Calvert now in some space around midfield. She does have Thornton, but just kind of plays the ball into no man's land. And it's going to be secured here by the Bruins. 8 minutes left here in the first half. See if either team can snag a potential momentum-swinging, game-changing goal before the half, as we are still scoreless here. Hayashi closed down by Styles there. Styles with an emphatic clearance. Falls only as far as Sarinopoulos. Now UCLA working on the far side. So just taking their time, trying to set up this attack here. So I mentioned UCLA last season. They won 12 games. Get this, they scored 19 goals. They only allowed 5 goals. This season, they've already allowed more. In the last couple games. I mean, only allowing 5 goals is a really solid defensive effort. And you're kind of seeing them get back to that a little bit now. I mean, for as much as the game's been not really attacking focused, they have been in possession a lot, the Bruins.
2: If this team doesn't take penalties, they're typically pretty stout defensively.
1: So foul is going to be whistled here. The Scarlets are going to get a little bit of a reprieve. UCLA holding a lot of possession, but not doing too much with it here.
2: Yeah, so I mean, UCLA still no shots on goal. 6:50 left in the first half.
1: And that is a testament to the Rutgers defense here as they try to see out this first half. Here at Jurcak Field, Calvert gets an interception on a ball there from Perry. He's trying to work here. It's Johns. Johns can't quite get to it, though. It's going to be back to Sanchez. Back to Priest on the near side here. Ava Priest running with the ball. One of the substitutes for the UCLA Bruins. Taken down by, I believe it was Gill. And a foul is whistled there. Right around midfield, a little bit into the Rutgers defensive half. UCLA is going to have a chance to possibly put a ball into the box here. Just over 6 minutes left in the half. The Bruins last season as well, they were 8-1-1 at home, very dominant out there in California, but 3-3-2 on the road, so on their travels, not the most successful, but...
2: And I also bet it's warmer there than it is right now.
1: Absolutely.
2: About 57 degrees. Summer's over, everyone. It's over.
1: Maybe not in California, though.
2: Not in California.
1: Scarlet Knights doing the ball back on the far side here. Emma Johns trying to play it in the midfield. Kind of plays in a no man's land. It's going to be picked up by Woodson. Woodson tries to, it gets deflected, and some action for Olivia Bobber, who easily
2: there
1: collects
2: she
1: the deflected ball. It's one of her first touches of the game.
2: And counted as a shot on goal, so there you go.
1: First
2: of the game.
1: There you go. First shot on goal for the UCLA Bruins. 40 minutes into the first half, we're just a little bit over 5 to go before we reach the halftime interval. Scarlet Knights now win the ball back. It's Emma Johns. Far side now. It's going to be played back. Amanda Thornton now right around midfield. She's working backwards, though. It gives it to Gill. Gill tries to find Calvert. Does. And the near side. Still hovering around midfield. Calvert. So good at getting past her defender. Gets past one. Gets past two. Calvert now on the near side. He's going to uncork a shot that's blocked. Now Thornton on the ball. Thwarted there. Surrounded by Bruin defenders. Not enough Rutgers attackers. And Calvert's going to put a wild attempt on. It's going to sail over the bar. At least a sniff of the goal there.
2: I think the Calvert. Yeah, and here comes the hockey change. 5 in, 5 out. But for Calvert
3: now
2: there,
3: the
2: that first attempt, just a little
3: five,
2: too far Fiat, out to really try to strike. I think he had some space
3: 15,
2: to step
3: Millie
2: up just quite a little
3: Phillips.
2: Bit. And on the second attempt,
3: 16,
2: just way
3: Whitney
2: over
3: Melinda.
2: The net once again. But she has this shooter's mentality. There's no
3: Natalie
2: doubt about
3: O'Neil.
2: It.
1: She absolutely does, and she, almost every time she's been on the ball, she's managed to work past her defender, so she's been doing a really good job of getting past her defender, creating space, but it hasn't quite turned into the chances the Scarlet Knights are hoping for here. There's about 4 minutes left during the first half, still scoreless between Rutgers women's soccer and the number 12 UCLA Bruins. As the ball is worked out to Ava Priest for the Bruins here on the near side, being contested by Russomano. Russomano helps win the ball back here for the Scarlet Knights. Now here come the Scarlet Knights trying to push forward. It's Riley Morris there on the ball. It's going to be back to Styles now. Sophia Styles, another one of the Rutgers substitutes. Came from before, though, not one of the ones in the recent hockey style change we saw. Madeline O'Neill now getting on the ball. Back to Morris. Morris is fended off there by Perry. Ball still uncontested on the midfield area. Now pull back to Emma Johns. Emma Johns gets good first touch. Tries to put a ball in, looking for Thornton, but it's going to roll right to Knack for who controls. About 3-ish minutes to go here in half number one. UCLA trying to get something going. They got their first shot on the wild attempt from outside that was easily corralled by Bobner, but they're going to try to get something more here. Working on the far side right around the touchline. Knocked down a foul and a free kick for the UCLA Bruins.
2: Practically a corner, just a little closer.
1: Yep, right between the penalty area and the corner flag. As this might be potentially a chance for UCLA to get their best look on goal and maybe give Olivia Bobner some more work here.
2: Tinoco, another true freshman, committed that one. So this will be a dangerous chance here, no doubt about it. You have a lot of room to work with. That angle comes a whole lot better.
1: So now the Bruins going to try to put this free kick in. The clock is still ticking. 2:20 remaining in the opening half. The real chance here for the Bruins, a free kick that will serve as a short corner. Tries to put it in. Thornton near post puts that one away for an actual corner kick.
2: And here's an actual corner kick now. Not a lot on that one right there. Thornton gets that left foot out. Is that the end line?
1: Kate Sarinopoulos will stand over. She's from Boulder, Colorado. TCU transfer here. She's going to play it short, though. And it's going to be worked to Ava Priest right on the edge of the box. Priest lobs one in, and Bobner catches it. I don't know if that was a shot or a cross, but Bobner dives up, comes down with it here as we tick under 2 minutes to go here in the opening half. Still scoreless, but a second shot on goal there for the Bruins.
2: And while that may be technically the best chances for UCLA, still really was nothing dangerous on those two possessions.
1: Excuse me, that was their second shot, but first shot. That was their first actual shot on goal. They didn't count that earlier one as a shot on goal. But some work there for Olivia Bauman, her first save of the evening here. So we 1:15 to go. UCLA still working with the ball on the far side. Dancing around a couple defenders here. Trying to charge the middle of the field. Now ball is going to be played out to Ava Priest. The field flips. Here's Woodson. Woodson tries to... Sophia Stiles cuts
3: one
1: out Woodson's pass.
3: In the first half.
1: Final minute here from Gersack Field in the first half. Still a scoreless game here. It's going to be a UCLA throw on the near side. Ava Priest telling her team to back up. She's going to try to wind up, step back, and put this one in as a long throw.
2: Do we see a little flip throw in? The people want it.
1: She recognizes the opportunity that this set piece might... She flips, yeah. I'm not going to lie, I did not know they did that.
2: I told you, you'll see it. Usually when you see him back up, it's very rare. You'll get it every now and then. And it indeed did happen. So I prepared you for it, Justin.
1: I'm amazed. She did a full flip before
2: threw
1: the ball.
2: Power, yeah.
1: I have never
2: very
1: seen that
2: before. Very few have mastered the skill.
1: It ended up amounting to nothing as the ball is now played out of play. Behind the Rutgers bench by Madeline O'Neill. It's the final 10 seconds here, ticking in the half. Sanchez is going to try to play a ball for Priest. Priest can't get to it. Cleared out again. Ends up hitting a Rutgers player on the bench. But that is going to do it for half number one here from Gersack Field. A scoreless affair. Rutgers women's soccer 0, UCLA 0. We're going to head to break here at the half. We'll be back for a second half action. Keep it tuned here at 88.7 WRSU FM New Brunswick or online at WRSU.org.
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2: And we welcome you into the College Ave Student Center to the WRSU studio for your Rutgers women's soccer halftime report. I'm Moshe Glubchik. Here with me are David Insekristen, Roy Grant, and Noah Kraft as we break down the first half, look towards the second half between Rutgers and 12th-ranked UCLA. And it has been a game of, well, a whole lot of nothing. In the whole first half, in 45 minutes of play, we saw a single shot on goal, and that came in the 44th minute. I'm not a big soccer guy, but I know that's not impressive. Just really slow. I mean, six shots for Rutgers, two for UCLA, one on goal, and it, you know, was barely even considered a shot. But Rory, I'll ask you first. You know, what's going on here? What are you seeing here?
3: Thank you, Mo. Yeah, folks, this has just been an absolute slog of a game. I think we could say the most exciting thing was the flip throw-in we had in the 44th minute. That was pretty entertaining to watch. Of course, unfortunately, was not ruled legal. But in terms of key moments, we had number 12 for UCLA, Abby Gemma. Denial of a goal-scoring opportunity. She got a yellow card. She was yanked pretty quickly. Other than that, really, it's just been UCLA controlling possession, but Rutgers defense holding strong, keeping them in it, especially against a ranked opponent. And, you know, it'll be interesting to see what the halftime team talk looks like and how they're going to come out.
2: Yeah, and you mentioned that yellow card against Abby Gemma was reviewed for potential upgrade, but ultimately it stood as a yellow. And, you know, David, it's sad to say that the most exciting thing in the entire half happened in the 11th minute, but I really think that's the case here. Like Roy just said, the only other thing that happened that was exciting was someone tried to do a flipping throw-in and it got, you know, discounted anyway.
4: Yeah, overall, it's been a really slow half so far. Rutgers, from what I've seen, they've just been trying to boot the ball up the field. UCLA clearly controlling possession. I think Rutgers is, you know, throughout the years, especially this season, they've kind of been struggling against ranked opponents. So I do wonder what the halftime talk is going to look like, how they're going to switch up tactically, I'd say.
2: Yeah, I hear you. But, you know, credit to Rutgers. They have, you know, kept a clean sheet so far against a ranked opponent. They are 0-2 on the season against ranked opponents. And, you know, remind me, what's their overall record this season?
3: They are 2-3-3.
2: 2-3-3. And then, you know, if you can get a draw against a ranked opponent, I think, you know, you're not necessarily happy with that, but I think maybe satisfied is the right word. You know, maybe someone disagrees with me. No, I don't know what you think, but I honestly, at this rate, I think if I was Mike O'Neill, I'd be happy with a draw here.
5: Yeah, I think that's absolutely the game plan here. Obviously, it's not very exciting for us neutrals, as we've talked about, you know, kind of the most exciting thing being the flip throw-in and the potential red card. But I think Rutgers is playing the exact kind of game that they want to in terms of making it difficult, kind of being compact and making it scrappy and looking to feed off the counterattack. It's clear that they came in with the game plan from the game footage that we've seen. They've been deep in their own half, protecting their box and looking to break on the counter. So I think that's the exact kind of game that Coach O'Neill is trying to play. Another thing we have to take into account is that UCLA is on quite a long journey to get here. You know, it's not like they're Seton Hall coming up the road.
2: Yeah, it's a six-hour flight.
5: Six-hour flight. It's tough to play in those conditions, you know, on Thursday night on the road under the lights. So I think Rutgers is playing the exact kind of game they want, see if they can nick a goal in the second half and get a win.
2: Yeah, so we've kind of danced around the topic, but, you know, what adjustments do you guys would you guys want to see out of Rutgers or out of UCLA? I'll take both. You know, what adjustments do you think we want to see out of these teams as they return to the pitch for the second half?
3: I think for Rutgers, really, they need to focus on getting the ball to Lilia Calvert, number three. You know, she's their top scorer on the season. She's clearly proven herself. She won Big Ten Freshman of the Week earlier this month. And, you know, she's someone who can really make a difference for them. And so I would expect that they really try and get themselves going offensively. You know, they've held in defensively, but coming off of a two-game losing streak, they have not won since September 10th when they beat Oregon. They really need a win here. And so if I'm Mike O'Neill, I'm really, really pushing for that win, especially against a ranked opponent. And I think Lilia Calvert could be their difference maker.
2: Yeah, and you know, given how things went in the first half, you know, it is entirely possible that, you know, if someone wins this game, it could just be a 1-0 game. So exactly like you said, if you're Mike O'Neill, you know, do what you got to do, find your scorers, you know, whether that's Calvert or someone else, find your scorers and, you know, just try to get that one goal, which could be all you need. You know, from the UCLA side, I really think, you know, you don't want to lose to a team that's 2-3-3 on the season when you're ranked in the top 15, you know? So from the UCLA side, obviously the win is ideal, but, you know, damage limitation, I think, for UCLA is a draw.
4: Yeah, back on to what Rutgers should do, I think they just got to start building up plays, you know, starting from the back, get their midfield more involved. UCLA is doing a really good job at containing their midfield with their presses, but if I'm Coach O'Neill, I'm telling his midfielders to start breaking some lines down there, get your goal scorers involved, get everybody involved. And something I've seen since their 4-2 win against Princeton on September 16th, those last three games have all been decided by a goal. It was a 1-0 win at Oregon, a 1-0 loss to number 12 Wisconsin, and obviously a 2-1 loss at home to Purdue. So keep being scrappy. You know, at this point, with the record that you have and the team that you're playing, a top 15 ranked team in the entire country, maybe your best bet is playing for a draw if you can't get your midfield involved. Because that's what UCLA is doing. They're doing a really good job at containing this Rutgers midfield.
2: Yeah, and just before we wrap things up, we'll just take a quick look at the Big Ten scores across women's soccer. Actually, got every team in the Big Ten playing today. So we'll run you through the scores real quick. Wisconsin, number 14, Wisconsin took down Maryland 1-0 earlier. Looks like Nebraska lost to number 2 Michigan State 3-2. That game just ended. Ohio State about to beat USC 2-0. Washington is leading Michigan 1-0. As we said, Rutgers and UCLA scoreless. Iowa and Penn State tied at 1 with about 5 minutes to go in regulation. Purdue beating Illinois 3-0, also about a minute left to go. Minnesota beating Indiana 2-0 with about 20 minutes to go. And Northwestern up by a goal on Oregon 1-0. With also about 20 minutes to go. But, you know, we're going to send things now back across the river, back to Yersak Field, back to Sean Newcomb and Justin Cheeseman. Second half action coming up between Rutgers and number 12 UCLA. Coming up right after this, still scoreless after 45 minutes, 45 to go on the banks here. You've been listening to the Rutgers Women's Soccer Halftime Report. Keep it tuned, 88.7 WRSU FM New Brunswick and online at WRSU.org.
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18: Launches this one deep down the left side, intended for Duff. Did he catch that? 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
6: Pinto with the cradle! 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Pinto's still in control! He's got a cradle locked in, and that will do it!
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0: On Friday, September 25th, Rutgers football hosts the Howard Bison at SHI Stadium for a Friday night matchup. Jay Tomlinson and Noah Adeo have the call, with Reggie Smith on the sideline. Rutgers countdown begins at 6 p.m. before game coverage begins at 6:45 with a 7 p.m. kick. 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
1: Rise up this morning.
2: It was a low-scoring 0-0 affair between the Rutgers Scarlet Knights and the UCLA Bruins under the lights during the blackout. And welcome back in to your SAG Field. I'm Sean Nuke, my broadcast partner. To my right, Justin Cheeseman. Shots on goal, Rutgers 6, UCLA 2, as we enter the second half of play. And in that first 45, Justin, not a lot of action.
3: Not a lot of action at all. Both teams were really... Well, UCLA very much content to build up their attacks slowly. Rutgers then pressing, trying to counterattack, trying to get something. So a couple chances. I mean, Ashley Barron was almost through on goal before she was grabbed by Abby Gemma. Marion Dawn hit the post. But overall, not too many efforts for the Scarlet Knights, but also not too much

0: You have the 12th team in the country, the UCLA Bruins, a storied program, have had very impressive wins on the season. You mentioned last game out, win over number 5, Ohio State. Trying to find that, but the offense has not been there at all for the Bruins.
1: Absolutely not. The Rutgers defense, they've been very good at staying in their spots, staying compact, not allowing the Bruins to have any real chances. When the Bruins have gotten the ball around the box, they've been thwarted. I mean, players like Morgan Apelli have been active getting that ball out. Yep. Even some of the attacking players. I mean, Amanda Thornton cleared a ball away from the near post over there on a corner kick. So it's been a real team effort for the Scarlet Knights. They just haven't been able to get too much going on the attacking side. But I would say against the number 12 team in the country, this is kind of what you would expect. And if you told them before the game, hey, you'll be in the game at halftime, they'll know the chance to go out there on Blackout Thursday and do some damage in the second half, I think you would take that if you're Mike O'Neill.
0: You've played 45. You've got 45 left. How do you win this game if you're head coach Mike O'Neill?
1: Well, first of all, they had to Control-C, Control-V, copy and paste what they did defensively there in the first half. But also, I mean, Lilia Calvert has gotten into some spaces. The passes from those spaces haven't really been there. Maybe just trying to string something together, quicker counterattacks. Maybe they can snatch it, but it all starts with the defense. They have to stay compact defensively, and they have to stay aggressive. They have to play a full 90 here.
0: Funnily enough, the shots 6-2 in favor of Rutgers, but the shots on goal, UCLA 1, Rutgers 0, and that is why the stats do not tell the story, because like you said, Marion Dunn hits the crossbar. Rutgers had several chances. I mean, a yellow card was issued to Abby Gemma of UCLA for basically just holding Dunn down from a potential run in all alone. Would have had a one, almost like a, just a penalty kick position, but you're able to move with it, right? It doesn't tell the whole story. Rutgers has absolutely dominated in terms of scoring chances, if you were to say. You know, it's not hockey. There are no goals saved above expected, expected goals, all of that. But Rutgers has absolutely controlled the first 45. UCLA, they did pick it up in that last 10 minutes of the first half. Momentum shifting a little bit. You have that 15-minute halftime break. How do you keep that momentum? How do you not get cold? It is a chilly night here, sub 60 degrees.
1: I think they have to keep up their aggressive pressing at times, but also being selective. You don't want to be all out, fully blown pressing, because then you're going to get caught on the backside. So learning, figuring out when to press, when to kind of sit in your defensive shape, I think will be vital. But they can't sit back too much here defensively. They have to at least be somewhat aggressive, because you do see that with some teams. The inferior team sometimes tends to sit back and just let the other team attack. They have to find that balance. And it's a difficult thing to do, especially against the number 12 team in the country. UCLA was going to feel like they're going to feel like they should get 3 points out of this, especially, you know, in a crowded Big Ten standings. I mean, this is one for UCLA. You don't want to give away any points. So the pressure is going to be mounting on them. They are going to be putting more pressure on the Scarlet Knights. How can the Scarlet Knights react from that, I think, will be a big tell for them here in the second half.
0: Certainly one of the more impressive halves from the Scarlet Knights this season that they have played. You hit the bar, doesn't count as a goal, doesn't count as a shot on goal. That was the best scoring chance in this one. Will that one come back to bite? We're going to find out oh so shortly. UCLA, they're wearing the all-white kits. Rutgers, the all-black kits under the lights here for the blackout game. Scarlet Knights will be going right to left on your radio dial. UCLA, left to right. Light shining. Moon out here at your Sac Field. And the final half is underway here on Piscataway. Played up ahead. Scarlet Knights moving quickly on the center circle. Done with it. Near side, Sokos. Sokos sidesteps a defender near midfield. Crosses toward the center circle. Gill back in. Played off of the attacker, and UCLA with the chance here. Moving in transition. Kroon with it. Plays it off far side. Creeping into the box. Back to Kroon. Shot on net just over. Not too dangerous. Bodmer didn't jump, but quickly a chance there for UCLA right off the bat here in the second half.
1: Yeah,

0: talked about some of the turnovers and sloppy plays in the first half. Almost saw one there from the Scarlet Knights, a giveaway, but it amounts to nothing as Bodmer will kick it here from our own goal.
1: It's Bodmer with the goal kick right into the feet of Lilia Calvert, who was electric in the first half. Can she repeat here in the second half? Played up ahead, Barron tried to get the through ball back door. Couldn't find McGlynn. She would have had a chance in all alone. The UCLA Bruins snuff it out, and it works its way to the far side of the field. Sanchez, pressured by Dune. Dunn, check it.
0: And Calvert, always so smooth with her first touch. Again, that's what she was doing all first half, with a smooth move there. Find some space, but can the Scarlet Knights now go from that and create something?
1: Lindsay Haley playing that center back position, rolls it far side for Stiles. Lindsay Haley, she plays just about every minute for head coach Mike O'Neill.
0: She is one of the rocks on this team, and a big reason why this game is still 0-0. And she's playing her part on that back line.
1: Dobert also plays that center back position, similar to Haley. Near side, rolls its way up to Anna Wilson right in front of the Scarlet Knights bench. 0-0 the score here, 43 minutes left in the second half. Up ahead, McGlynn with speed and loses the ball with her own foot out of play on the near side. It'll be a throw-in parallel to the box. UCLA in, pushes up ahead to Cooper. Cooper has that one to Shank, rolls out off of a Scarlet Knight, and a throw-in will be upcoming for Anna Wilson.
0: They need to introduce a stat for throw-ins, because we might be setting a record here tonight. There have been a lot.
1: What about a flip throw-in, Justin?
0: Oh, there's been one of those, but one more than I've ever seen prior to tonight in my life. So you see something new every day, I guess.
1: Try. I saw it coming. Been around the block a little bit, making me feel old over here.
0: I'm going to wait till someone in the Premier League pulls that out. That'll be something.
1: Play finally resumes right on the midfield line near side. Ref makes Grace Shank walk it back about 5 yards, and now play resumes.
0: You know, you always see players try to take an extra couple inches or a couple extra feet on those free kicks. Try to get any little advantage you can, but didn't work out there.
1: What do they say? If you ain't cheating, you ain't trying?
0: I suppose.
1: Sanchez on the far side pushes it up ahead. Slowing down is Powell, receives the pass. Guarded tightly, Powell with speed. Far side of the box, shot on Bodmer right into the breadbasket. No issue, did not have to move from her spot, but a shot on goal from Lena Powell.
0: It's some little glimpses of goal here for UCLA. Still not generating much, but as the second half goes on, if it stays scoreless, they're going to keep ramping up the pressure.
1: UCLA once again with that pressure. In all alone, inside the six. Bodmer comes out, makes a diving effort. And sidestepping is Kara Kroon, who could not get an angle in. And Bodmer, the aggressiveness, probably saves a potential dangerous scoring position there.
0: Yeah, almost a catastrophe there for the Scarlet Knights. But Bodmer just enough. Without fouling Kroon there.
1: Without touching the ball either.
0: Yeah.
1: So,
0: that's
1: goal kick for Rutgers.
0: You see Kroon go down, you think, oh, did she get a piece? But no, it's going to be a goal kick.
1: Hammer with the goal kick to Sokos on the near side. She pushes it up ahead. Numbers if she can hurry. Sokos falls down right near the Big Ten logo. Right in the middle third. Yellow card issued there. And that one is Peyton Cooper.
0: Only about four and a half minutes in here to the second half, but
1: a
0: very different feel so far as both teams are starting to wake up here.
2: UCLA yellow card assessed to number 24, Peyton Cooper.
1: Lilia Calvert, about 20 yards out on the near side, near midfield, of a free kick. Potential set piece here for the Scarlet Knights. They all line up on the far side of the box. Rutgers going right to left, UCLA left to right. Calvert standing over the ball under the night sky here in Piscataway. Chilly day, windy day. Hand up, winds up, hooks one into the far side of the box back post. Nobody home. Kept alive in the six. Fight for the ball, headed on. No one can get a shot, and it is finally cleared out by UCLA in Hayashi.
0: A little bit of danger there, but still just not enough there from the Scarlet Knights. But you get a sense that we might see some goals in this game. You never know. I mean,
1: never know what you're going to get.
0: Didn't look that way in the first half, but 5 minutes into the second half, and starting to change a little bit.
1: 0-0 just north of 5 minutes into this second half. On the far side of the field, slowing down the pace of play, is Julia Joseph. Played up ahead to midfield in the center circle, falls to the feet of Sokos near side, right in front of UCLA bench. Backing off a defender is Riley McGlynn. Works its way back to Haley. And to the far side of the field to Stiles. Up ahead to Calvert in the center circle. She has speed. She's got pace. Stripped away from behind. Falls right to the foot of Yamasaki, but stolen away by Calvert once again. On the far side of the box, 10 yards out. Now in the midfield. Pushes near side. Valente. Shot left wide. Diving effort. Not a lot of mustard on the shot. Nakfor comes out, but no threat there.
0: I mean, Calvert is like the Energizer Bunny out there. She takes a little bit of a heavy touch, loses the ball, but she runs and gets it right back. Ends up falling to Valente. Just not enough on that one to beat the keeper. Falls to the side, but a corner here for the Scarlet Knights.
1: Corner for the Scarlet Knights on the near side. Calvert will have the duties with Valente standing right to her side. Calvert hooks one in the box, back post. Couldn't climb the ladder, was barren, and that one falls to the ground to the far side. Booted far and away, stepping up and intercepting is Joseph, who plays back to Haley, who hooks that one across midfield, the near side, and headed out by UCLA in front of the Scarlet Knights bench. They'll have another throw-in.
0: And Rutgers trying to defeat another West Coast team. Their last win came against the Oregon Ducks. That was out in Eugene. This one, obviously, here in the friendly confines of Piscataway, New Jersey, but Scarlet Knights hanging in there and really getting some chances here.
1: Calvert chomps the feet, far side, through ball to McGlynn, cross in. That one is a deflected ball. Well done by Yamazaki.
0: Again, it's Lilia Calvert. I mean, she's always looking to go forward. I don't think I've ever seen her look to play a ball like backwards towards the back line. She's always going forward. That creates almost another great opportunity.
1: A little stoppage of play here.
0: Challenge.
1: Sokos has the ball.
0: Yeah, they're going to challenge
1: this. Look for a handball, I believe, here. Asa Yamazaki. So Calvert played it ahead at the top of the box. And then through to McGlynn on the near side.
0: From where we are, it didn't seem like her hand was out. It felt like her hands were like tucked in toward her chest. So if it hit a hand, I would think it was near the body. But then again, they might be challenging her for a reason, because maybe looking at the replay, her the defender's
1: and the arm was not tucked. The arm was not tucked.
0: Yeah, the one arm was, but the other arm that I think the ball might have hit was out. So if this
1: could certainly be something to monitor. Potential penalty coming up for Rutgers if it were to stand how we think it does. But 0-0, 37-30 left in the second half. A huge moment in this match.
0: Another huge review. We talked about the red card review earlier that ended up being a yellow card. Imagine how different the game would feel right now if UCLA was down to
1: monumental
0: 10 women. Another monumental review here. It's a potential penalty for the Scarlet Knights, but we shall see what the call is in, I guess, a minute or so here.
1: Two officials huddled under that Big Ten monitor review center, midfield near side, right in front for everyone to see. Monitor about the size of a computer screen. Not a ton of width on the screen that they have, but McGlynn crossed it in on the near side. Hit the arm of Asa Yamazaki, the Arizona Western transfer. Tokyo, Japan native. So here comes the call. Say hit the leg and then the arm first. No penalty. A big swing in this one.
0: Yeah, that could be huge. Scarlet Knights there try to use their challenge. I would say a good use of a challenge, but
1: certainly
0: ends up amounting to nothing there. We'll stay scoreless.
1: We'll stay scoreless, and Sokos will have a throw-in in front of her own bench on the near side. She does just that to Haley, who pushes it up ahead to Valente. Intercepted, though, by UCLA. Stepping up is Styles. No problem to put that fire out. Pushes it far side to Joseph. Pokes it to Barron. And back to Styles.
0: I believe that was Powell there putting the pressure on. And UCLA, they're going to start to get uncomfortable as this game goes on. They don't want to settle for a draw as the number 12 team in the country. But you know, they're going to keep wrapping the pressure up.
1: Stepping up in front is Cooper. Stolen away from the Scarlet Knights. Calvert has it up ahead. McLean can't find the pass from Calvert. She has it back at midfield. Calvert to the midfield. Tried to sidestep three defenders. Draws a foul. You called her the Energizer Bunny.
0: I mean,
1: pretty fitting.
0: She is everywhere for the Scarlet Knights right now. She just, like I said, around three defenders, wins a free kick. Lets her team settle in here, try to get an attack going.
1: So goes on the near side, hooks one into the box, right in on, and no problem is Knack for down to her knees to make the catch. That one will register as a shot on goal. More so a pass looking for a shot. 0-0, 36:09 left to play here in the second half. About more action in the first 10 minutes here than in all of the first half, I would say, Justin.
0: Absolutely. You never know how a game can flip just like that in this sport.
1: So, review for a penalty, nothing doing. Back and forth chances. Bodmer had to make her first real attempt going out of her own box. Of course, you go back to the first half. Marion Dunn hits a crossbar. It's left, right, and center. Everywhere here at your sack field.
0: Absolutely, absolutely. It's been a game of almosts. Almost a red card. Almost a goal there from Barron. Almost a penalty. So far, a lot of almost, not a lot of absolutes.
1: Here's Calvert once again with speed. Middle of the field, through ball, can't connect with Dunn. And that is intercepted. And moving with speed, Hayashi settles it back down to Sanchez. And back to Hayashi, who pokes that one back to her Defensive Player of the Week teammate, Paloma Dobert.
0: Yeah, a lot of firepower on this UCLA team. They have multiple people that were on the Big Ten All-Freshman team, as you mentioned, the Player of the Week. So, a lot of different options they can go to here to try to turn this game around and try to take the lead.
1: Barron boxes her defender. Back to Valente. Near the midfield. Crosses the midfield line. Advantage play, Scarlet Knights. Poked up ahead, Calvert. Top of the box. Moving to the far side of the box with speed. A diving slide tackle made by Sanchez in the box. Got all ball. A beautiful play. Intercepts. Moves the other way with speed. Crossing the midfield line on the far side. Slowing down the pace. Side to Hayashi. How about that play from Sanchez in the box?
0: I mean,
1: slide tackle. Aggressive.
0: Very aggressive, very risky, but it worked out perfectly for her. Calvert, very dangerous, but snuffed out there by Sanchez.
1: UCLA, once again, going left to right. Rutgers right to left. Wilson, near the arc, poked away on the defensive play made by Valente. Far side, looking for Calvert. Sanchez steps in front and steals back to her own keeper, Nagfor.
0: As we grind towards the latter stages of this game here, we'll see how aggressive is UCLA going to get. And if UCLA is getting more aggressive, that leaves them more vulnerable to counterattacks. So as long as the Scarlet Knights can hang in there for maybe another 10, 15, maybe 20 minutes.
1: I'm making you pick nearly two-thirds through this game. Do you think we see a goal in the final one-third of the game?
0: I do. I do think there will be a goal. I think UCLA will be wanting it. Rutgers has shown that they've had some chances to score, and as there's going to be more space opening up for players like Calvert, like Ashley Barron, chances for these players to make an impact. So I do think we will see a goal. Not sure for which team, though, or maybe both teams.
1: Powell on the far side, right by the Big Ten logo. Intercepted, a pass to the middle of the field. Valente pushing the issue, but all the way back, Yamazaki receives the ball. Midfield in her own end. Far side Sanchez just at that midfield line. Back to Dobert. Patient with the ball, chopping the feet. looking into the blackout crowd here at USAC Field. One of the better showings for this squad this season, despite the weather, despite the time of day.
0: Always a good crowd for the blackout, and I'm sure we'll see another great crowd for a blackout right across the street from we are 9 days from now.
1: 9 days from now, Indiana, the reigning national champs, come to town, take on Rutgers football.
0: Always love the blackout and the atmosphere that it brings. And also the jerseys, too. The scarlet and the black. Amazing.
1: Calvert, a through ball on the near side to McGlynn, has speed, but the ball a little bit to her left. She'll slow down. Pirouettes in front of her own bench, near side. Pushes it far side. Stiles up ahead. Through ball cannot connect with Barron, who made a run on the far side. Scooped up by Nackfor with the hands. Throws it up ahead quickly. Cooper retrieves. Plays it near side. Hashi into the far side. Sanchez. So UCLA, a little more conservative ever since we said both teams were getting chances. Near side, up ahead, Wilson gets the ball in the near corner. One-on-one with her defender. And that battle is won by Sokos. Ball up ahead. Dunn just pushes it outside of play, right in front of her own bench.
0: Great job there by Sokos, just thwarting anything the Bruins are doing right now. 30 minutes left. It's going to start to get late early here for the Bruins.
1: 0-0, 30-40 left to play here in the second half. Can someone break the ice?
0: Do have a sub getting ready for the Scarlet Knights. Don't believe she's going to come on yet. It's Olivia Russomano. She's still waiting, though, as play continues.
1: Tell by the bow tie and the hair. Can't see the number, but can see that pink bow tie. Sokos across midfield. Ball up to Dunn, and she cannot retrieve out of play. Throw in UCLA. That's duties done by Wilson. Throw into her teammate, Yamazaki. Near side to Dobert. Right in the middle of the field. Back to Yamazaki, who stepped in for the yellow-carded Abby Gemma about 10 minutes in to this match, and it's been Yamazaki ever since.
0: She's been real steady for most of this game. Obviously, a tough situation getting thrown on when you probably don't expect it early on, but she's done well.
1: Far side, UCLA. Yashi. On the box, strikes with the left foot. That one way wide to the right. Bodmer watches it trickle out. And we'll have a goal kick. Russomano does, in fact, come on.
0: Barron coming off?
1: It's like Ashley Barron.
0: Barron, yep.
1: Will be coming off. Ashley Barron feels like she's been here for 8 years. Of course, the senior
2: for both teams.
1: Had
2: now on for UCLA,
1: huge moments
2: three,
1: every
2: Layla
1: year of her career.
2: Edges.
1: Any Scarlet Knight fan knows that
2: 12,
1: one.
2: Olivia.
0: Absolutely.
2: Russomano.
0: On a team with so many freshman attacking options, Barron, I'm sure, has been a very good resource for those players in learning how the Big Ten operates, how this team operates, kind of learning the ropes. So it'll be nice for her to hand off.
1: Of course, when Barron was a freshman at Rutgers, the concept of UCLA playing at USAC Field for a conference game was a foreign concept.
0: Yeah, this would have been a non-conference game back in those days.
1: Probably would have been played, Justin.
0: Probably not.
1: Foul called there on the Scarlet Knights. So UCLA will have a free kick about 25 yards out in no man's land, middle of the field. Goes into the box. Powell heads, but rolls out of the box, off the header, into the far side of the field. Russomano gives chase. Pressing the issue, forces a turnover, but Hayashi steps in front, avoids the danger, and rolls it back to her teammate in Yamazaki. Yamazaki has the ball intercepted. Rolling down the near side is McGlynn. Left side of the box. Cross inside. Can't find Russomano. Had a chance in on. Ball right in front. Calvert with the left. Sliding tackle. Once again, retrieves. One more shot blocked away once again, this time by Yamazaki. Calvert falls down hard in the box. Fans call for a penalty. They don't get it. Official immediately signals nothing doing.
0: Yeah, I don't think there's too much in that contact. Looks like even Calvert might have been holding the defender as she went down, so nothing doing there.
1: Sokos in the near corner. Up ahead, cross in, shot in. That one over and wide left. Be a goal kick for the UCLA Bruins, but little sequence there for Rutgers. Couple shots on, none of them reached the keeper, Nackfor.
0: Absolutely. They've had some moments where it looks like they have a chance to maybe snag a goal, and as this one continues, it looks like it could be that game where one goal makes the difference, but you never truly know in NCAA women's soccer.
1: You see flip throw-ins. You don't know what you're going to get, Justin. You never know what you're getting in college soccer.
0: It's been
1: upsets galore this year. It truly has been. Every week you see a top five opponent going down. And Rutgers trying to make that a top 12 opponent here tonight at Eurostack Field.
0: Absolutely trying to follow in the footsteps of the men's team and create some havoc in the Big Ten standings and the national rankings here in this Blackout Thursday. Always love the atmosphere that Blackout brings.
1: Rutgers 1-2 in the conference. That ball is swatted out of play. Throw in for UCLA. Of course, a win against Oregon, a loss to Washington on that West Coast trip, and then last time out on Sunday here at Eurostack Field, a 2-1 loss to Purdue, in which the Scarlet Knights held a 1-0 lead.
0: Absolutely, a bit of an inconsistent performance. They had a really good for stretches of that game, but ended up falling apart at the end. But so far today, through approximately 65 minutes, it's been a pretty consistent performance. Obviously, not the prettiest, but 0-0 against number 12 team, you're feeling good.
1: UCLA and Sanchez up ahead, rolling it in front to Caroon, far side of the box, stutter steps, and back out to Sanchez. A bad decision as Russomano steps in front, has speed on the far side, up ahead to Dunn. Plays it back and settles down play, far side, Gill. And play settles back down as it works to her defender, Julia Joseph. It's been more than 130 minutes about since the Scarlet Knights have scored a goal, period.
0: That is shocking.
1: It's been a lot of time. Don't quote me on that. That's just math on the head there. It's at least 130. Might be more. Calvert on the near side. Crosses in. Shot on. Wide left. But that one had some power on it. Nackfor came out to play and then retreated in the end.
0: And we do have some subs. Amanda Thornton and Emma Johns coming in. Looks like
1: McGlynn coming out.
0: McGlynn
1: and Dunn coming out.
0: Yeah, usually in these games, Calvert does end up getting a little bit of a reprieve at some point. But at this point, I mean, with how she's been, if she's good to go, I don't see how you take her out of this game at any point.
1: I don't see it either. Still 0-0, 24-10 left to play in the second half. Both teams looking to break the ice, open the seal here at Eurostack Field. It's been a low-scoring affair. Rutgers leads 11-4 in shots. Both teams have three corners, but shots on goal. UCLA 2-0.
0: Like you mentioned
1: earlier.
0: Doesn't
1: make sense.
0: Yeah. Stats don't always tell the story. The Scarlet Knights might not have a shot on goal, but you could argue very convincingly that they've had the better of the chances. I mean, you hit the post.
1: Marion Dunn hit the post in the first half.
0: Calvert's had some near misses. They've had some. They've almost had a penalty. McGlynn had that cross that was a very dangerous one. So there's been opportunities. There's been chances here for the Scarlet Knights.
1: Thornton is ushered out on the far side of the field, near midfield. Right in front of all the NCAA appearances. No banners here because it's a stadium outdoors. You can't hang them from anything. So they go on the little sideline boards, I guess you could call it. Does that have a nickname like the Premier League? Dog So? You got something for that?
0: Dog So, yeah. We were learning a lot today. No, they're just more like advertisement boards. And not really advertisement boards here. There's a couple advertisements,
1: and
0: actually.
1: Now they're just doing it virtual in the Premier League. It's not the same.
0: They have a lot of screens nowadays.
1: That's the way we're going. Near side, Wilson, creeping her way into the corner. Trying to cross over, nothing doing. Soko steps in front, goes down. Might have been by her own player in Johns. I think that's the argument from the UCLA bench.
0: Yeah,
1: nonetheless, gets the foul.
0: That was a little bit of a questionable one. The referee did hesitate, but then it's going to be a free kick for Rutgers. But again, just anytime the Bruins get a sniff near the box, it's just caught out by the Scarlet Knights. And Sokos, that's one of many times she's done that, just making a tackle and getting in there to stop the attack.
1: Just more than halfway through this second half, 0-0 the score between Rutgers and the number 12th ranked UCLA Bruins. There's been chances for each side, neither able to connect, but it's been low scoring and events in bursts here at USAC Field.
0: About 20 minutes to go. It's starting to get to that time where UCLA is going to need to up the pressure. So Scarlet Knights might have some opportunities here in transition if they're quick enough.
1: Shank midfield pushes it far side. Moving in with pace is Hale. Hale in the far corner. Double teamed. Pushed out. Gill boxes out her defender. Goes down in a tumble. Hands on her head. A little bit of a limp here from Gill. She's a little gimpy as she gets up.
0: Two substitutes coming in for the Scarlet Knights. Going to be Audrey Kane.
2: Rutgers substitution now on for the Scarlet
0: from
2: Knights. Number 13,
0: Philadelphia, Pennsylvania.
2: Audrey Kane.
0: Shout out.
2: And number 25,
1: Morgan Hapelli back.
0: Get her back in for the last 20 minutes to shore up that back line.
1: Calvert out.
0: Calvert does take a little bit of a reprieve. Yeah, so.
1: Sophia Stiles out as well.
0: So an opportunity for some other Scarlet Knights to try to pick up the momentum on the attack here.
1: That's what it will need to be. Bodmer up ahead. Haley heads center circle. Kane under and back on the far side. Works its way to Joseph. Joseph to Gill. Right on that Big Ten logo on the far side. Rutgers right to left on your radio dial. UCLA left to right. 0-0 the score. Just north of 20 minutes to play here at USAC Field. Almost 70 minutes through. Still looking for the first goal. Far pass up ahead. Can Thornton run under it? That one just had some backspin on it. And Thornton had a potential chance had it rolled up ahead. But it plays all the way back to the midfield. Valente just stopped playing, looking for a foul, which she is awarded.
0: Yeah, a bit of a chaotic sequence there, but so Scarlet Knights, I mean, they might not play this one to the box, but a chance to at least set something up here.
1: Haley plays it short to the far side to Gill. Gill back to Haley near side. Haley, a little pass up ahead onto the boot of Sokos in the near corner. Sokos stops her dribble. Far side, pushes it all the way, flips the field. Valente in. Strike on net, a diving effort, but it's wide left. The best chance of the day for the Scarlet Knights. Oh, so
2: UCLA
1: close to a goal. Nackfor sold out, but it was wide
2: Olivia
1: left.
0: Yeah, great chance there. A great connection on the shot, just going wide.
1: Julia Joseph with the chance.
0: We talked about people stepping up while Calvert gets a rest. That's a defender putting in a nice shot. So you're going to need to get some contributions up down the lineup if they want to keep up their attacking momentum without Calvert.
1: Play resumes. It's a goal kick for UCLA. To DeBear. Lands right on the foot of the back line for Rutgers. Back to Bodmer. Hooks that one into the night sky. You're in Piscataway, your sack field. Emma Johns heads into the center field. Pushing back, it finds its way all the way back to Johns, who made the trip from the near side to the middle of the field. Back to Wilson for UCLA. And settling down is Yamazaki to her oh-so-familiar teammate in DeBear. DeBear to Yamazaki.
0: It's been a lot of passing along the back line tonight for UCLA. Still, they haven't been able to generate much. We've been saying it the whole night, but you would expect that to change at some point with the number 12 team in the country, but Scarlet Knight's still doing a good job. Palmer still hasn't done much work tonight at all.
1: Do we see a magical breakthrough goal here from either side? You'd have to imagine a goal at this point. We're getting close to that time where it might be you score a goal. That's all she wrote.
0: Yep. Hard to imagine multiple goals at this point with just 17 minutes to go.
1: Sagi in her own end at the midfield. Back to Dobert, passing between that back line. Yamasaki, a little give and go with Dobert. And once again, back to Dobert. Far side, Sanchez receives the pass. Pushed from Russomanno. Boxes out. Up ahead. Looks like player down and hurt, injured, is Gill. Got her foot stepped on. Play resumes right past her. So Rutgers, a midfielder down. They now do blow the whistle. And Gill got her foot stepped on. Reached for that right toe. Stretches it out. Clock is stopped at 16:52.
0: That'll be a painful one for her. It'll take her probably a few seconds to get back into it, but...
1: You ever get your foot stepped on just period with a sneaker? That doesn't feel so good. Now they got metal spikes on their feet, and they've been running for an hour. Oh, and by the way, it's 55 degrees out.
0: Yeah, can't feel good.
1: Doesn't feel good. Do
0: we have two subs coming on for the Scarlet Knights, I believe. Jamie Milanda, and then we have Riley Morris coming back on. She played in the first half a little bit. Gabby Gill's coming off.
1: Got those advertisement boards on the far side. Indeed, falling down. Ball boys holding it up. Official comes up to help. Now you got a player as well. Julia Joseph comes to help fix that situation. And now we can resume two soccer activities.
0: Yep, absolutely. Starting to get down to crunch time here at Jurczak Field. Windy Jurczak Field. Feel some of the wind along with the cool air.
1: Hear it in the crowd, Mike. Certainly a windy day. Played all the way back to Haley.
2: Now into the game for Rutgers,
1: outside of her
2: 16,
1: own box.
2: Jamie Milanda.
1: Joseph making an impact here in this second half. Has the ball. Lost it to two defenders. And UCLA all the way back to their back line. The Bruins not bringing that intensity, that aggressiveness that you might expect. Playing a methodical game here. Valente on the Big Ten logo, near side, all the way to the box, on the far side, into the middle of the field. Russomanno retrieves, works her way, poked out by UCLA. Russomanno calls for a corner, and she's going to have her wish granted. Poked out on the play by Sanchez of UCLA. With less
2: Rutgers
1: than 16 minutes,
2: for the Scarlet Knights, number 57,
1: Rutgers will have a corner.
2: Riley Morris.
1: Riley Morris in for her fellow namesake, Riley McGlynn.
0: They have a chance here for Rutgers. And 15 minutes left, they got a corner. Might be, at this point in the game, set pieces are huge.
1: Russomanno on the far side. Hooks one in to the near post, right in the middle. Headed on, a diving effort made by Nakfor. And that one was headed for the back of the net.
0: A terrific chance there for the Scarlet Knights. That might be the best they get, honestly. I believe it was Jamie Milanda who got a look at that on her head. Milanda just came on as a sub, gets a head on it, and Nakford does a great job at parrying it away there, but a terrific chance for the Scarlet Knights.
1: Best chance by far for either squad. That one actually on net, a diving effort made by Daphne Nakford. Last year's Big Ten all-freshman team, as you mentioned in that first half, Justin. Proven why right there.
0: Absolutely, a great save and arguably the best chance there for the Scarlet Knights.
1: 15 minutes remain here at Jurczak Field. Sokos, pressured heavily in her own end. Middle of the field, works her way up to the far side. Hooks a pass at midfield on the far sideline. Push down Joseph. Foul called as she was right over Calvert. So the Scarlet Knights, first shot on goal right there. They lead the shots 13-4. That's pretty indicative of how this match has gone.
0: A lot of efforts, not a lot on goal. Post, just over the bar, just wide of the bar like Julia Joseph's. But you have to think at this point, Lilia Calvert will be itching to get back into this game here at some point in the next couple minutes.
1: Ball intercepted. Morse at the center circle, but stepping right in front is Kroon for UCLA. Back to Sanchez, and play settles back down. UCLA on that back line. Yamazaki, who's played in every single game for UCLA this season. Stepping in for Abby Gemma, who had the yellow card about 10 minutes in to this match. Ball off of the hand of a Bruin on the far side. Play continues on as Woodson has it far side, but Joseph steps in front, boots out onto the hill. Wind clearly picking up here at USAC Field. Couple subs. Ava Priest back in for UCLA. Serenopoulos as well. And Perry, Mountain View, California native.
2: Substitutions for UCLA. Now on for the Bruins. Number 2, Ava Priest. Number 14.
1: So for the Scarlet Knights,
2: Serenopoulos.
1: You have 13-18 left.
2: Thea Perry.
1: But do you view a 0-0 draw as a victory against the number 12 team in the country?
0: Honestly, and some of our guys back at the studio were talking about this at halftime, I think you kind of have to. I mean, it's a good point. It's a really good UCLA team that just beat the number 5 team in the country. They've been climbing in the rankings, but Rutgers does have a lot of attacking subs ready to come on. They're not ready to go take the straw quietly. They're going to push for the win.
1: They've got exactly 13 minutes left in the second half to do that. 0-0 between the two squads. California takes on New Jersey here in Piscataway. You know, they argue New Brunswick a better city than Los Angeles. I've heard the rumblings of that.
0: I mean, New Brunswick, so we were talking about off the air, very underrated, very pretty at nighttime as it is right now. Here.
1: On near side of the box, dangerous position there in the corner. Wilson swarmed, ball out, off of Wilson. Sokos just taps it right off. I'd rather be in New Brunswick than in Los Angeles. Come on, who are you kidding?
0: We love the cold here.
1: It's the greatest.
0: We love the cold and
1: the
0: wind.
1: Greatest.
0: Absolutely.
1: Been to L.A. Nice city. Nice city. Warm weather. It's as advertised, I'll say that. Throw in off of McGlynn. And that gives possession right
2: Rutgers,
1: to UCLA.
2: Number six,
1: Wilson
2: Riley
1: throws
2: McGlynn.
1: Right to the foot of Serenopoulos. Intercepted
2: Valente.
1: By Calvert back
2: number
1: in.
2: 17, Ashley Barron.
1: Calvert across and midfield 20, with
2: Marion
1: speed.
2: Dunn.
1: Middle of the field. Pushes left side to Dunn. But stepping right in front is Yamasaki. Says, not today.
0: And I mean, this is what we've been talking about with Calvert. She comes on, immediately flips the field. Immediately runs almost the entire way.
1: Spark plug. Priest for UCLA. Player I'm a little surprised we haven't said more of is Grace Shank. Last year's, once again, all Big Ten freshman team. It's been quiet in the midfield. Dunn goes down hard on a slide tackle from Priest. A lot of contact, and that will, in fact, be a free kick for the Scarlet Knights. Can you generate something here?
0: Well, I remember, I believe it was the UConn game for these Rutgers women. They finished 0-0, kind of like this game. But late in the game, Lilia Calvert had a free kick from about this spot right at on the near side of the Big Ten logo.
1: Right in between the B and the I in the Big Ten logo on the near side.
0: It ended up being a really good chance. So she could put a good ball in here. So let's see what happens.
1: Calvert, right hand in the air. Three steps. Hooks one deep near post. Backing and not able to get a little bicycle kick was McGlynn. That one out of play, a goal kick for UCLA.
0: Yeah, just a little bit short there. Ideally, you want it
1: just
0: more
1: hooked a little
0: in the middle.
1: Bit too much.
0: Yeah. The only play McGlynn had there was the extraordinary, which amounted to nothing.
1: Every time Lilia Calvert has her foot on the ball, everyone must watch and listen.
0: Good things tend to happen. The numbers haven't been absurd, but her impact is on in every game has been there.
1: Whistle blows. Foul on the Scarlet Knights. Quick touch up ahead. Perry. Far side to Sanchez. Sanchez crosses midfield on the far side. Ball in her right foot. Crosses to her left. Pushes to Powell. Near side. Yamazaki to Wilson. Crosses midfield. Defended by Glenn. Gets a foot on it. Rolls out. Throw in for UCLA. But Glenn contests. Nothing doing. Haley comes out of her defensive position to make that play. done. Boxes out a defender. Has a 3-on-4. Is just ultimately swarmed by a group of Bruins who win the ball back.
0: Starting to get to make or break time here for the Scarlet Knights. It's so vital to at least hold on to this draw. Obviously, you're going to push for the win, but you have to make sure you hold on to this draw because all of the good work that this team has done in this game is gone away here.
1: Yep, 0-0 the score. 9 minutes left. Of course, we have all action of every home women's soccer game here on 88.7 WRSU-FM New Brunswick. Right now, Rutgers trying to take the lead and potentially steal a game from UCLA at USAC Field. Dunn up ahead, falling down at the midfield line. Calvert in the center circle. Pushes near side into the middle of the field, tracking down defenders through the way, looking for a call. She will not get.
0: Nothing too much there. She was looking for it, but again, just going forward. If the Scarlet Knights get the ball here in these last 8 minutes, they have to get her the ball.
1: And Justin, create stuff. One of the keys to the game was scoring the first goal. Well, scoring that first goal would certainly have a lot of emphasis right now.
0: If we have a first goal.
1: That's true.
0: Because right now, neither team's scoring.
1: Far side, Dunn has it roll right to her foot on the box. Creeping her way in, shot on. Can't find the hook and the cross to McGlynn. Rolls all the way to the near side corner. McGlynn able to beat out a defender, keep it in. Back to Sokos, Big Ten logo. Sokos give and go with Thornton, the true freshman.
0: Yeah, I don't think Dunn really had anyone picked out there on that cross. Just kind of a hopeful ball in, but good idea at least.
1: Barron back in on the far side. Pushes it back to Joseph. Joseph with speed, chopping the feet, far side. Barron, stutter step, in that far corner. Back to Joseph, right side, shot on, way over, way wide, out of play. Goal kick for the Bruins.
0: Right now, with just 7 minutes left, it doesn't look like either team is going to score. You never know. It takes one little move, one mistake, one slip up. But right now, I mean, Rutgers is probably at least content with the draw, but UCLA, I'm surprised there's not more urgency.
1: They're certainly playing a game of let what is going to happen come to you, and nothing's coming to them right now.
0: Not yet, no. Team coming off a huge win against the top five team in the country. The pressure's certainly building for them.
1: Woodson facing a little pressure of her own on the Big Ten logo near side. Back to Dobert, standing right on the penalty spot in her own box. All the way to Powell on the far side of the field, but it went over the sideline. It'll be a throw-in for Rutgers.
0: Yeah, not much still. Scarlet Knights definitely happy to take some time, possess the ball a little bit.
1: The wind, potential factor here at USAC Field, really picking up. I'm no meteorologist, but that's got to be more than 15 miles per hour.
0: You can definitely feel it. Summer feels long gone, and I'm sure for a lot of these players, it's their real first real taste of fall weather. We've had a lot of warm days here. I'm sure UCLA has played in a bunch of games where the weather's been pretty warm, so a little bit of a switch in the climate here.
1: UCLA with the chance. Sarnopoulos, far side, hooks one in on Bodmer and scores! UCLA, a late answer. The first goal, a potential winner from Kate Sarnopoulos.
0: I was going to say she had Woodson open on the near side, but she took it herself and buried it. Just found some space there.
2: UCLA
0: and
2: Bruins goal scored.
0: That's
2: by
0: one of the
2: 14,
0: lapses in concentration and coverage that we were talking about. Rutgers played an incredible game for 85 minutes, but they allow a little space there to Sarnopoulos.
1: Right around Bodmer on the left side, just chipped it over the arm. Bodmer dove to her right, and UCLA does in fact find lightning in a bottle, and the Scarlet Knight fans are stunned here at USAC Field.
0: Boy, how does that change the equation?
1: And Justin, they say it's a 90-minute game. 5:38 left. UCLA scores.
0: Now the Scarlet Knights have 5 minutes to throw every single thing at this. But if you're UCLA, that's kind of what you expect. I mean, top team in the country, top 12 team in the country. They find a way. They find a way, and now they're going to try to see this out in the next 5:30.
1: A chance that brew out of nothing. A turnover. Bodmer, after that goal, barking to her team. Emphatically getting everyone ready for the next 5 minutes and change here at URSAC. What do the Scarlet Knights have? Can they answer? Far side to the foot of Powell for UCLA. Up ahead, Barron defending. We said UCLA, they seemed like they were waiting for the chances to come to them. About a couple minutes later, they get the chance. They finish the chance.
0: And they did not waste it at all.
1: Second goal of the season for Kate Sarnopoulos, as you will see some aggressive play here from Rutgers. Less than 5 minutes to play.
0: It's going to get very frantic.
1: Capelli slide tackle, able to keep it away from the foot of Woodson, but with speed, moving up ahead. Scarlet Knights across midfield. Melinda slows down play. Ball on the left foot, hooks in. Back post coming out to retrieve is Knackfor. Nothing doing, looking for Barron on the header inside the six. Snuffed out.
0: It's getting to that point in the game where it's going to be a frenzy. You often see the team trailing at the end of these games. In the last minute or two, they kind of just start throwing stuff near the net, seeing if anything will stick. So, for Rutgers, not many opportunities here left.
1: Ball up ahead to McGlynn. Sokos finds it all the way back at the midfield over her head. Ball up ahead to Calvert. She's been special with the ball on her boot. Can she find some? Pleads her case to the official that she is being held. Wanted nothing to do with it.
0: Another attacking option. Amanda Thornton being thrown onto the pitch.
1: Barron comes out. UCLA makes some subs of their own.
2: Number 27, Molly Hale.
0: It's a bit of an interesting sub there, going taking off a senior for a freshman late in the game, but Thornton has shown that she can score in big games. Scored that goal against Oregon, so.
1: Now more than ever will head coach Mike O'Neill need it. Looks like there's going to be a stoppage here, a little review. So, I mean, this could absolutely serve as a timeout for the Scarlet Knights and for head coach Mike O'Neill to scheme something up. A good timely review for Rutgers.
0: Absolutely, a chance to settle down here, regroup, and really throw everything at this in the last 3 minutes and 45 seconds to try to salvage what has been another overall solid performance. I mean, against Purdue for most of the game, it was a solid performance, and the result ended up not going their way after they let their foot off the gas, in a sense.
1: And you go back to Oregon, it was a 1-0 win. You go to Washington, a 1-0 loss.
0: After giving away, it was a penalty in the 10th minute that really.
1: And it's currently 1-0 here, 3:45 left against number 12 UCLA. Something about those West Coast teams and these 1-0 scores. Will it stand, or will Rutgers be able to find a late tire and salvage some points?
0: Sometimes in soccer, it's a game of very, very fine margins and.
1: Game of inches. Yep. Officials coming back out. I think they're looking for a grab on the kit of Leah Calvert. But Bodmer, you can see the team leader out there barking orders to all of her teammates. No change after the review, head official claims. Wilson will have the throw-in on the near side in front of the Scarlet Knights bench. Creeps back towards the Big Ten logo. Lines and deals with the throw. Right to a Scarlet Knight and back to Capelli. Capelli, the Arkansas transfer 2 years ago. Was teammates with Emma Johns for the Razorbacks. Find their way in New Jersey together.
0: 3 minutes left here. Starting to get late. It's starting to get really late for the Scarlet Knights.
1: Scarlet Knights will attempt to throw the kitchen sink at UCLA. Potentially willing to allow a second goal in order to find a tire here. Sokos up ahead. Cross midfield. Booted down. The goal score. Sarnopoulos has it on the near side. As Schenk pushes up ahead. Just playing keep away are the UCLA Bruins.
0: And now UCLA will want this to be the exact game that it was before they scored.
1: Schenk on the near side in the corner. Looking to draw some time off the clock. Calvert picks her pocket. Sidestepping four defenders, try to back heel. That one right into the kit of UCLA Bruin at midfield. And Wilson all the way back near side. Boots out of play in that near corner. Rutgers right to left on your radio dial. UCLA left to right. 1-0 lead for UCLA. It's a late go-ahead goal. The 84th minute from Kate Serenopoulos. Ball up ahead. Joseph with speed on the far side, into the corner. Cross into Thornton. Can't get it on the back heel. Pass up ahead. Easily recovered by Nakfor. Almost a developing chance for Rutgers. Once again, snuffed.
0: And it looked like Nakfor might have lost it after she originally corralled it there, because Thornton took a hefty swing and got nothing. But again, it's time now. Under 2 minutes. If you're the Scarlet Knights, just put a ball in the box. It's as simple as that.
1: Pelly with the turnover. Earns it back. Whistle blows. Puts the ball on the ground quickly. A 1:34 remain here at USAC Field. Thornton battling in the far corner. Sanchez, the smart move, kicks it out of play. Rutgers urgent. Valente up ahead to Joseph on the far side, into the corner. Inside the box, ball in the air. Thornton back heel. Inside and kicked out by Edris for UCLA.
0: Clock is still ticking. We're going to tick under a minute here in just a few seconds.
1: A throw-in right by the corner flag for Rutgers.
2: One
1: Thornton with her boot. Joseph
2: half.
1: Right to her right foot in the corner. Boxed out tightly. That one rolls out. Awarded to Rutgers as a throw-in as Molly Hale had the pressure. 50 seconds left at USAC Field. What do the Scarlet Knights have in them? Might be their last chance in the game. Calvert on the far side of the box. Strike with the left. A diving block from the Bruins. Four on the play to connect. 35 seconds remain. Ball in the midfield. Scarlet Knights keeping alive. Calvert boxes a defender. No call, despite the UCLA moans and groans. 25 left. Ball to the far side. Valente in the far corner. 20 seconds remain. Chopping the feet. Can't get the ball inside. Booted far back to Bodmer across midfield. Time ticking down. 10 seconds remain. The countdown starts. Ball to Haley on the near side. Calvert on the center circle. The Scarlet Knights won't have it in them. The UCLA Bruins will steal a win in USAC Field. A 1-0 victory. Scarlet Knights, hands on their head. Pure exhaustion on the field. And it's a 1-0 loss to the UCLA Bruins.
0: We talked about it being a game of moments, and Scarlet Knights played a very good defensive game, but it came down to one moment where there was a little bit of a lapse in defensive coverage, and Serenopoulos absolutely made them pay. No, there's no moral victories, Sean. There's no moral victories.
1: But they're certainly building blocks through almost 80 minutes of this match with the number 12 team in the country. You have to keep your head held high if you are the Scarlet Knights. Shots 15-5 in favor of Rutgers on goal. 3-1 in favor of UCLA. Scarlet Knights were shooting, just not connecting. The lone goal scorer, Kate Serenopoulos, for UCLA in the 84th minute. Justin, final thoughts on what happened and where this team can go.
0: This team definitely has a lot of talent for Rutgers. They haven't fully been able to put it together, but Mike O'Neill has a very young group, a group that has shown that they are not scared of a team that's the number 12 team in the country. Even when they played Washington, they were the number 12 team in the country, and same result, 1-0, but they just haven't been able to put it together. But you see that it's there. The defensive acumen, it's all there. They just have to put it together.
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3: 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I am not, because I am in Los Angeles.
4: Good evening, New Brunswick. It's 57 degrees and mostly cloudy at 10 o'clock on College Avenue. I'm your host, Anna Durabin, with your Thursday Nightly News. The Rutgers Black Student Union hosted a community service event on Thursday night where students came together to create Cartsville children at Robert Wood Johnson University Hospital. Haley Edwards has more.
5: Rutgers Black Student Union held a community service event Tuesday night, bringing students together to create cards for children at Robert Wood Johnson University Hospital. Participants used markers, stickers, colored pencils, and other supplies to create personal cards designed to brighten a child's day. Participants told us what they hoped children would take away from receiving these cards.
6: We're hoping that it'll bring joy to these kids in a time of hardship and that hopefully it'll brighten their day and have them see that they have people rooting for them as well.
5: Another BSU member, Mo, shared what she hoped the cards would mean to the children who received them.
7: It'll help them know that there are a lot of people who do care about their journey and know how hard they're fighting, so I feel like it'll give them extra will to like keep up the perseverance.
5: We were also able to talk to some of the event coordinators, Brittany and Kai, about why they chose this as one of their first BSU events of the school year.
8: We were inspired by the idea that some children are not able to come back to school or enjoy their normal routines because they're receiving medical care. So we wanted to find a way to bring a little bit of that happiness to them instead.
5: In addition to giving back to children at the hospital, participants were able to earn community service hours while spending time with other Black students at Rutgers. One BSU member, Marvelous, shared what the event means to him and what he hopes to get out of being part of the organization.
9: I've always been to events like this in the past. I would say events like this are more so catered towards people of my own demographic, as well as like people who kind of look like me too. And I like doing things around people who come from the same background as me. It makes me feel closer to home, as well as gives me a more sense of community overall. So I do try to shout whenever I can.
10: Alrighty. And what do you hope to get out of this?
9: I really just hope to gain a better sense of community within At Rutgers itself too. Know there's always a safe space for me. Know there's always friends wherever I need be. And just learn even more about people. Even not people even just from my own demographic, but even people who are interested in my own demographic too, I hope to learn more about as well.
5: For members, the event was also an opportunity to connect with others while making a difference in their own community. For WRSU News, I'm Haley Edwards.
4: A Monmouth County man is facing murder and weapons charges after police say he called to let them know he stabbed his roommate to death Monday evening. Highlands police officers say that they responded to the 911 call and say 49-year-old Michael Dunzello walked outside the home with blood on his hands, while 49-year-old Angus McDougald was found dead on the living room floor. Investigators recounted in their court filing that Dunzello told him he stabbed McDougald after an argument over leaving dirty dishes in the sink for 3 days and for a attracting ants by leaving half of a watermelon on the kitchen counter. Dunzello is in Monmouth County Jail with a detention hearing scheduled for Monday. An investigation into allegations of New Jersey Lieutenant Governor Dale Caldwell acting inappropriately with women has ended with Governor Mikey Sherrill calling for her running mate to resign. Levon Putney has the story.
11: The governor put out a statement late Thursday saying the independent investigation found Dr. Caldwell engaged in serious repeated violations of state policy and failed to uphold the responsibilities of his office. Sherrill says she's giving him until Friday to step down. The 66-year-old Caldwell was the subject of an internal investigation that started earlier this year, although specifics about the allegations were never made public. The governor did, however, say in her statement Thursday that the substantiated findings of sexual harassment is extremely troubling. No word yet if findings will lead to criminal or civil charges. I'm Levon Putney.
4: 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We'll be back after this.

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2: NBC News Radio, I'm Scott Carr. Chinese President Xi Jinping has been at the White House tonight for a state dinner. President Trump greeted Xi before escorting him inside. It's Xi's first visit to Washington in over a decade. Meantime, CNN has reported it was denied access to Xi's arrival, despite its reporters being allowed back in the White House earlier today. The White House says access for reporters is back after a judge ruled last night in favor of CNN, MS Now, and Politico. President Trump had banned the outlets, claiming they were creating fake news and negative coverage. An investigation's underway into a group of hackers who claim to have targeted the FBI. More from NBC's Kelly O'Donnell.
3: The cyber criminals, called Shiny Hunters, say they got inside an FBI job's website and seized personal information about federal agents.
2: Reports said the group targeted the agency in response to a recent FBI announcement regarding the group's methods.
3: The FBI said it's aware of the alleged impact to FBI employee personally identifiable information and noted that the point of the breach is undetermined and could be their system or third-party providers that support FBIjobs.gov.
2: Speaking before the UN General Assembly today, the Israeli Prime Minister Benjamin Netanyahu heavily criticized New York City Mayor Zohran Mamdani.
4: Mr. Mamdani, since you were elected mayor of this city, many Jews no longer feel safe in New York.
2: This after Mamdani called Netanyahu an architect of a genocide of the Palestinians. Several members of the General Assembly walked out just prior to Netanyahu's address. The prime minister called them moral cowards. This as large crowds of protesters had gathered outside the UN to protest Netanyahu's appearance. Some of the protesters were arrested. Scott Carr, NBC News Radio.
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1: Welcome back to your nightly news. I'm your host, Anna Darabin. Now, let's go to Dasha with your entertainment news. 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
8: Hello, hello, and good evening. Macklemore has announced a series of live performances called Free Palestine, with all proceeds going to Palestinian aid organizations. The tour kick off in Europe next month, starting in Dublin in October 26th. Additional dates and artists will be announced soon. An artist presale begins Monday. Macklemore was recently removed from Ed Sheeran's Loop tour due to his onstage pro-Palestinian comments. He claims the decision was influenced by billionaire Robert Croft. Last week, Macklemore also announced he would donate $1 million from his net earnings from the tour to six organizations helping Palestinians. Alternatively, Robert Pattinson stars in Primetime, a film inspired by NBC Dateline's To Catch a Predator. The movie explores the controversial sting operation that led to the show's cancellation. Pattinson was amazed the story hadn't been made into a movie already. The film, arriving in theaters Friday, has received critical acclaim for Pattinson's performance. Chris Hansen, the show's host, has objected to the film, which he hadn't seen, calling it an insult. The movie examines themes of performance, media, and morality, blending fiction and reality. Pattinson wasn't initially planning to star, but became deeply involved in the project. KFC has been taking a licking in its home market from fried chicken rivals like Raising Cane's. But the global fast food chain has a plan to return to the top of the U.S. pecking order. The Kentucky-born brand opened a restaurant in Texas on Thursday to serve as a test lab for new ideas. It's called Open House. The restaurant serves breakfast and offers table service. The menu features new drinks like boba filled refreshers, an expanded lineup of tenders and sauces, and new side dishes like fried green beans. Restaurant market research company Technomic says KFC's share of U.S. chicken sales fell from 20% in 2015 to 8% last year. U2 is set to release their first full-length album of new material in 9 years, titled Carnival de Luz. Interscope Records announced that the album will be available on November 13th. The 12-track album includes a song featuring Dolly Parton. The band released a new track, Silencio, and previously released Street of Dreams in July. The album is produced by Jackknife Lee, who has worked with U2 since 2004. The final track, Torn, is a duet with Parton and marks her last recorded vocal performance. U2 is celebrating their 50th anniversary. This year. This has been Dasha Steinberg with WRSU Entertainment. Back to you, Anna.
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1: Welcome back to your Thursday Nightly News. I'm your host, Anna Darabin. Up next, let's go to Will with your sports news. 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
20: It's time for your WRSU Sports Update. I'm Will Carbonati. Rutgers home in soccer lost tonight to number 12 UCLA by a score of 1-0, dropping their record to 2-4-3 on the year. The Knights found themselves tied with the Bruins 0-0 well into half number two, before Kate Sarinopoulos took the lead in the 84th minute. Rutgers led in shots 14-5. Six from Calvert. Bodmer had two saves. The team will conclude its three-game homestand this Sunday when they take on Wisconsin at Yersak Field. Coverage right here on RSU at 12:45 p.m. with Anthony Palumbo and Mikali Hendycook. Chicago Cubs outfielder Pete Crow Armstrong stole his 40th base of the year today to record the 7th 40 home run and 40 stolen base season in MLB history. He joins Jose Canseco, Alex Rodriguez, Barry Bonds, Alfonso Soriano, Ronald Acuna Jr., and Shohei Ohtani in this club. This sets the stage for Armstrong to win his first MVP this November. The Columbus Blue Jackets have signed Adam Fantilli to a 6-year, $82.5 million contract extension. The number 3 overall pick in the 2023 NHL draft didn't report to camp until a long-term deal was done. Now the 21-year-old will continue to be a core piece moving forward for this team after posting a career-high 59 points last season in a full 82 games played. Time is 10:25 now for what's been happening. The Mets fell to the Rangers tonight in Arlington 3-1. Josh Jung and Corey Seager had the go-ahead home runs to seal the win. The Yankees defeated the Rays 6-4. Tampa Bay led 4-1 well into the seventh inning before a late rally by New York capped off by a two-run home run by George Lombard Jr. in the eighth. New York will end the regular season with a home series against Baltimore. The Phillies fell to the Brewers by a score of 5-1. A trio of RBI singles from Jake Bowers, Cooper Pratt, and Joey Ortiz led the way for Milwaukee with their 100th win of the year. And currently, Thursday Night Football at Lambeau Field. The Falcons lead the Packers 24-7. It all started with a pass from Jordan Love to Christian Watson before Bijan Robinson had found the end zone, Michael Penix Jr. had his first career touchdown pass this year to Austin Hooper, and Bijan Robinson found the end zone yet again in the third quarter. Now the score is 24-7 with 3:12 remaining. That's all for your WRSU Sports Update. 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
1: Thanks, Will. Tomorrow's weather is looking like a cloudy day with a high of 72 and a low of 52. Saturday is arriving with slight showers with a high of 64 and a low of 56. Sunday's in the 65 with high and 57 low and giving us even more rain. Monday, you guessed it, more rain with a high of 65 and a low of 59. Currently, it's 58 degrees and cloudy in New Brunswick. That's your Thursday Nightly News Update from WRSU. I'm Anna Durabin, and stay tuned for Lizard Lair.
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Hello, good evening, good night, however you want to call it. It is 10:31, and you are listening to WRSU FM New Brunswick. Good evening. I already said that. Tonight, we're talking about a color, green. Now, I love the color green. You can't see me. I am wearing a ginormous green monster onesie, just to get into the spirits of things, you know? It's one of those colors that can mean completely different things depending on the context. It can mean nature, it can mean growth, youth, or new beginnings, but it also means something a little less innocent. Jealousy, greed, sickness, and tonight, we are going to explore all of the sides of green. We're starting with one of the most recognizable associations, at least I feel, with the color jealousy. Because jealousy isn't always as simple as being angry that somebody has something you don't. Sometimes it starts with wanting to be wanted, wanting someone's attention, wanting to feel like you're the only person in the room, and sometimes that feeling gets a little too big. So with our first act tonight, it's about wanting, and what happens when wanting turns into obsession. Let's get into it.

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1: Hello, hello, hello again, listeners. 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That was our first Shade of Green, our first act. Jealousy can start with something incredibly simple. Wanting what someone else has, but once wanting gets bigger, it can start becoming less about the person or the thing you originally wanted and more about just having. Having more, being more, looking like you have more, and eventually, the pursuit itself can become the point. So we are moving from jealousy into another side of green tonight. Greed, fame, money, and the desire to have it all.

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5: Hello, hello, hello again, listeners. That was the end of our Act 2. It is currently 11:26, and it's around, I'd say 60 degrees if we're rounding it up. So it's a little chilly. I mean, I think it's perfect, but some people think it's chilly. Anyhow, that was the end of our Act 2, and I would say that there is something pretty interesting about wanting more. At first, it can look like ambition. You want to succeed. You want to make money. You want people to know your name. But eventually, the line between ambition and excess can get pretty blurry, you know? And after all that chasing and all that wanting and all that accumulation, sometimes you really just don't feel better. You feel worse. Green has another association that's a lot less glamorous, and it's not the color we sometimes use to describe, you know, what's something that's nice and green? Matcha. I love matcha. But it's a color that we used to describe feeling sick, nauseous, weak, unwell. So, for our third act, a little shout out to last week, we're going to get a little darker. This is green when something just doesn't feel right.

0: your course, do you think I'm corny? 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I'm not really the mysterious type. You just bore me to death and you're sappy, callous, obsessive. That's the thing about my ADHD.
1: You wouldn't like to have a version of me.

0: Hey, it's Braden, and I'm Cole from Wallers. You're listening to WRSUFM, New Brunswick. Let's go.
1: All right. We are coming up on 11:42 p.m., and that was the end of our Act 3. I would say probably our more nauseating views of green. I love the color green, but I will say that these are the more common associations that people think of when you hear the color. But one of the associations that I would say I think of the most, besides jealousy, I will say that that one was like the first one I thought of, because it's like, I mean, I don't know if you guys have played Sims before, but let me not get off track. But green and jealousy are kind of used very often. The emoji for when you're sick is green. And greed, I mean money. Money is green, baby, you know? But this one I feel like people don't think about very often, but is one that I would say I think about often. And that is the color of growing. Leaves, grass, spring, new life, and eventually growing up. Because being young is its own kind of strange. You're constantly becoming a different version of yourself while knowing you can't stay in the same place forever. And eventually, the things you're living through become the memories you look back on. So, our final act tonight, we are leaving behind jealousy, excess, and sickness. And we're talking about life, we're talking about youth, and we are talking about growing up.

All right, everybody. It is 11:58. We are coming to the ending of our show. Sad to say. But that, ladies and gents, was green. A color that can mean jealousy, greed, sickness, youth. And it can represent wanting something that you don't have. Wanting more than you need. And feeling like something inside you isn't quite right. Or simply being young enough to still be growing. And maybe that's what makes colors so interesting. You know, they're just colors until you give them meaning. And I think that's what I find really interesting. So this is how I felt about green, or at least what I think about when I think of the color green. I wanted to do this because this weekend, I am cutting and dyeing my hair green for Comic-Con. I'm going to be Maki Zennin, and I just felt it would be appropriate if I dyed my hair green, you know? And then we did a show about the color green, and we went into the emotional concept of what I feel like green is. I am Lizard, LYSSRRD, on all of my socials. Tune in for next week. And also for any of my other content, I am going to start streaming again next week. I'm like 90% sure once school isn't stressing me out. But either way, if you had a great night, or if you didn't, I hope you had a great night. Tune in to all my social medias. Tune in next week. I am going to be doing the theme, The Apothecary Diaries. You heard it here first. You know, you guys are going to get the first dibs of the information. Anyhow, have a great night, a great sleep, a great weekend. Please be safe out there. It's going to be stormy. It's not going to be great weather this week. So, all right. Good night, everybody.

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0: 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So don't do it, unless you're a chameleon.
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0: This Friday, Rutgers men's soccer is back at USAC Field for a Big Ten clash with the Northwestern Wildcats. 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
1: At the sound of... You may begin.

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What else could it mean? 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

0: 45th Biannual New Jersey Film Festival takes place September 4th through October 4th. 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

0: on Sunday, September 27th, Rutgers women's soccer takes on the Wisconsin Badgers in a conference matchup at USAC Field. 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

0: This evening, Rutgers football hosts the Howard Bison at SHI Stadium for a Friday night matchup. Jay Tomlinson and Noah Adeo have the call with Reggie Smith on the sideline. Rutgers Countdown begins at 6 p.m. before game coverage begins at 6:45 with a 7 p.m. kick. 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

short words, please say the reason for your call.

And good morning. It is 7 o'clock here on the campus of Rutgers University, New Brunswick. John J. Cooper here with you as we are most Friday mornings from 7 to high noon. And we hope you can hang out, because if you do, you will hear the full spectrum of jazz right here. Good morning. This is Jazz from the Hub.

find my baby. 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

0: Alan Harris. His new one, Swingin' Love Songs and The Other Side of the Fence. Ray Charles is going much farther than that. From his classic date, Genius plus Soul equals Jazz. This was a 1960 recording under the direction conducted by the great Quincy Jones. Directed and conducted this particular recording. And off of that, we heard I'm Gonna Move to the Outskirts of Town. And then we started with David Honeyboy Edwards. Don't Mistreat a Fool. Good advice for Trump. Don't Mistreat a Fool. And Meet the Morning Train is what we heard off of this 1999 release for David Honeyboy Edwards. A little blues on Jazz from the Hub. We open with Take Five, Dave Brubeck. And Zoot Sims, Blue Skies as well. All of that here this morning on 88.7 WRSU-FM, New Brunswick.
1: 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I am not, because I am in Los Angeles.
0: Yeah, but we hear he's coming to Brooklyn so he can listen in. 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And, of course, when you're in the neighborhood, check us out on the FM dial at 88.7 on the FM dial. It's 7:26. Let's go to our featured artist this morning. Let's tell you who it is. It's one of my favorite contemporary jazz singers on the scene right now. And we're going to go back to her recording from 03. It's Karen Allison and Wild for You. And this is her date where she recorded all kinds of pop and rock tunes. Or as Herbie Hancock started calling pop and rock tunes from the 50s on the new standards. I kind of like that. But nonetheless, we'll get to hear some great interpretations of Elton John and Carole King and Carly Simon, whoever else, Joni Mitchell. You never know what we're going to hear. And in fact, let's go to a James Taylor tune and Don't Let Me Be Lonely Tonight. It's Karen Allison, and this will allow us at the bottom of the hour all morning long to do a little Pop Goes the Jazz Artist. So we'll follow Karen with some other pop tune that I think you'll recognize. But first, Don't Let Me Be Lonely Tonight. It's Karen Allison, our featured artist this morning from our featured recording, her date, Wild for You.

Diane Reeves from her Blue Note recording Bridges and Peter Gabriel's In Your Eyes, and before that Karen Allison doing the James Taylor tune Don't Let Me Be Lonely Tonight. It's from her 2004 date While For You. You'll find this on Concord, and we'll be hearing more from Karen Allison and her date While For You, and we'll be pairing it up with other pop tunes as Karen takes on all kinds of well-known pop tunes on this date. So we get to do a little Pop Goes the Jazz Artist throughout this day. Our first full Friday, our first full weekend of fall, and it promises to be a wet one. We'll tell you a little bit about that at the top of the hour. Meanwhile, Ahmad Jamal from his date, Blue Moon, and Autumn Rain is what we have queued up right now on 88.7 WRSU-FM, New Brunswick.

Guilty voices who lunch at the Ritz will tell you.

We opened with Ahmad Jamal and his date, Blue Moon, and we heard Ahmad's original composition, Autumn Rain. And then you just heard the classic, Autumn in New York. Ella Fitzgerald and Louis Armstrong together doing that on their date. Ella and Louis, again, you'll find it on Verve with Oscar Peterson, Herb Ellis, Louis Belson, and Ray Brown backing up Ella and Louis on Autumn in New York. Let's round out this hour with Autumn in Rome, a tune written by Sammy Kahn, and it turns up on his son Steve Kahn's date, Headline. Headline came out in 92, and by the time it was released, Steve's dad had passed away. Sammy Kahn passed away in 93, and he dedicated this album and this particular song to his dad. And Steve Kahn, we brought this up a couple times, Steve Kahn spells his name different from his dad, which in talking with him, he kind of regretted. He wanted to make it on his own. So Kahn, K-H-A-N for Steve, and Sammy Kahn is C-A-H-N. Nonetheless, they are related, trust me, and we'll hear Steve Kahn and his guitar out front with Ron Carter and Al Foster and Anthony Jackson, Manilow Bandera, and Dennis Chambers all hanging out on Autumn in Rome. It's Steve Kahn. It's jazz from the Hub.

0: Steve Kahn playing his father's composition, Sammy Kahn's composition, Autumn in Rome. And this comes to us from Steve's date, Headline, came out on Blue Moon, recorded back in 92. It is 8 o'clock and you're listening to the full spectrum of jazz right here on Jazz from the Hub.
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9: NBC News Radio, I'm Michael Kastner. President Trump is celebrating the long history shared between the U.S. and China. More from Mark Mayfield.
10: While hosting Chinese President Xi Jinping at the White House for a state dinner Thursday night, Trump said European explorers first discovered the Americas while trying to discover a route to China.
11: That quest produced the modern world, this beautiful country, and ultimately the long relationship between the Chinese and the American people that we are celebrating very happily tonight.
10: Trump went on to gift Xi a statue of a bald eagle. Last night's dinner was also attended by U.S. tech executives. Meanwhile, CNN is reporting that both it and MSNBC were denied access to cover Xi's arrival, despite reporters being allowed back in the White House. I'm Mark Mayfield.
9: A man wounded during the 2024 assassination attempt on then-candidate Trump at a campaign rally in Butler, Pennsylvania, has died. 76-year-old Jim Coppenhaver was one of two spectators injured when gunman Thomas Matthew Crooks opened fire during the event. Coppenhaver was struck by bullets in his arm and abdomen and suffered lasting nerve damage from his injuries. A powerful storm over the Atlantic is building up strength as it heads toward the northeast. The early season nor'easter is expected to pummel the region over the weekend with gusty winds and driving rain. Sam Brock is in Atlantic City, New Jersey this morning.
12: I will say the Atlantic City mayor described this as a serious storm that could bring extreme flooding. In his words, he said officials here are prepared, but they might have their hands full. It's a combination of violent onshore winds that are going to be coming in, paired with that full moon on Saturday that is going to lift already high tides, even a couple more inches beyond that.
9: Coastal flood warnings are in place from North Carolina's Outer Banks to New York's Long Island. Michael Kastner, NBC News Radio.
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0: And at 8:04 here on the campus of Rutgers University, New Brunswick, it's cloudy. It's 58 degrees. We have a coastal flood warning in effect until Sunday afternoon, and that could go even longer. In a situation like this, everyone, keep your eyes and ears open. This can change for the good. It could change for the worse. So, again, pay attention to your weather reports. Not necessarily this guy. You know, true professionals. But, seriously, it's not really a laughing matter. And you should take it seriously. I am. I really am. I'm, you know, just a goofball. Right now, again, it is 58. Our expected high today, believe it or not, they're saying 74. We'll have to see. The cloud coverage is still here. I'm taking the under. I'm taking the under today on the 74. I don't think we're hitting it. But our chance of rain, it could spit here or there. But the activity really doesn't start till tomorrow. On Saturday, your high only will be 61. There'll be rain and lots of it as we head into the evening hours and into your overnight and Sunday morning. Rain will continue and a high of only 63 on Sunday. Now, they're hoping that there will be breaks and that for us it won't be as bad as, say, Red Bank. And let's just go to Red Bank real quick. 60 degrees and partly cloudy in Red Bank right now. Again, they're high 72. I'm taking the under, kids, on that. And their weekend, a lot more wind, a lot more rain. They can have coastal flooding. You have a full moon on Saturday night with the arrival of the storm, or the storm at its peak. So again, please pay attention out there and keep your eyes and ears open. And of course, as we do every Friday morning, we keep the an eye on the weather and give you a heads up with what we know. But again, this is a weekend event, which could probably and will carry into Monday. So may not be that bad for us, but if you're heading out to the coast, be careful. It's 8:06. Let us continue with the group Focus, and they have a date called 13 Ways. Focus is Fred Hirsch on the piano, Michael Moore playing the reeds, and Jerry Hemingway is drums and percussion. And we're going to hear a tune that I believe it's Fred Hirsch wrote this. Let me just do a quick check on this. Yes, Fred Hirsch did write this. It's called Tango Bittersweet. And then we're going to go to one of the great legends in tango music, Astor Piazzolla. And he plays the bandoneon. That's a handheld cortina that has keys on both sides. And that was his main axe. And he was an innovator and virtuoso on this instrument and pushed the tango forward. So we will hear Astor with the great baritone saxophonist Jerry Mulligan. They did a record back in 1970 called Summit. And we'll hear a composition from Astor Piazzolla called 20 Years Ago. But first, it's Fred Hirsch and the group Focus and Tango Bittersweet here on the Voice of Rutgers University. This is WRSU.

We opened with the group Focus. Fred Hirsch, Michael Moore, Jerry Hemingway made up Focus in 99. They put out a record called 13 Ways. And on there was a tune written by the pianist Fred Hirsch called Tango Bittersweet. And then we heard the

greatest tango player and innovator, virtuoso, a tango legend who pushed the music forward, the music of Argentina, combining it with world music and other forms of folk music throughout South and North America and jazz. And on a record we just heard called 20 Years Ago, it was a date that featured Jerry Mulligan and his baritone sax on it. The date was called Summit. And I think I said 1970, but as I look again, this was released back in 1975. 20 Years Ago was the piece you just heard. Astor Piazzolla and his bandoneon, small handheld accordion, if you will, with separate buttons for the treble and the bass, and the supposedly the bass buttons don't play chords, individual notes, which sets it apart from the accordion. That I honestly wouldn't know, but I did a little research, kids, so that's what I found out. But I am a fan of Astor Piazzolla. We don't play him a lot, but we just played him here on 88.7 WRSU-FM, New Brunswick. John J. Cooper here with you, as we are most Friday mornings from 7 to high noon. It is 8:23, and let's go again to our featured artist this morning. One of my personal favorite contemporary singers on the jazz scene today, Karen Allison, and her 2004 date, Wild for You, where she tackles nothing but pop and rock tunes. And she takes on a Carole King tune, and It's Too Late off of that. And again, this allows me to do a little mini Pop Goes to Jazz Artist, and we'll follow up with something after we hear Karen Allison. It's Too Late on WRSU.

Lynn Ariel at the piano from her 2002 recording, Arise, American Woman, made famous by the Guess Who. And then Karen Allison, our featured artist and our featured recording, While For You, her 2004 date. And off of that, we heard Carole King's It's Too Late. More from Karen Allison throughout the morning. And right now, it's Miles Davis.

That's So What, taken from the Complete Live at the Plugged Nickel, 1965. You'll find it on Columbia. Miles Davis on the trumpet, of course. Tony Williams, the drums. Ron Carter, the bass. Herbie Hancock on the piano. And Wayne Shorter, the pride of Newark, New Jersey, on the tenor saxophone. And love that version of So What, Plugged Nickel. These legendary dates recorded just a couple of days before Christmas back in 1965. Recorded over 2 days in Chicago, December the 22nd and the 23rd. That would have been a nice Christmas present back then, no? Go to one of the shows at the Plugged Nickel to see Miles Davis and the classic quintet. Absolutely. It's 8:49. I'm John J. Cooper, and you're listening to the full spectrum of jazz right here on Jazz from the Hub. And speaking of Wayne Shorter, we're going to go to his composition, Speak No Evil. It's now become They Speak No Evil, with lyrics added by Kurt Elling, as we go to the latest from Kurt Elling and the WDR Big Band. The latest is called In the Brass Palace, and They Speak No Evil. It's Wayne Shorter's composition. Lyrics added by Kurt Elling here on WRSU.

0: Just a brilliant interpretation of Wayne Shorter's Speak No Evil. It becomes They Speak No Evil on Kurt Elling's and the WDR Big Band's new one, In the Brass Palace. Wayne Shorter's composition, lyrics added by Kurt Elling. And a shout-out to the soloist, the trombonist, Andy Hunter, on They Speak No Evil. Kurt Elling and the WDR Big Band. You're listening to the full spectrum of jazz right here on Jazz from the Hub. It is 8:58.
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0: And at 9 o'clock here on the campus of Rutgers University, New Brunswick, it is cloudy. It's 60 degrees, and they keep saying we're going to hit a high of 74. Again, I'm taking the under on that 74. I don't think it's happening, but they say expected high of 74. We will see. But there is a coastal flood warning in effect until 3 p.m. on Sunday afternoon. And that's because it's going to be a rainy weekend. If you haven't heard, a high of 60 tomorrow is your expected high. And rain, and lots of it, could start as early as the afternoon, but probably by the evening and your overnight hours into your Sunday morning, you could see a lot of rain. Some more rain than others on the Jersey Shore, yes. We could see some north and west of us, maybe not so bad. So again, keep your eyes and ears open. And if you're heading towards the Jersey Shore, do keep in mind localized flooding is very possible. And that can happen around here too, kids. So again, be very careful out there as this thing, you know, really starts to intensify. That's the word I was looking for, intensify. And then on Sunday, that rain again will continue. Hopefully we get a break. They're saying by maybe late afternoon, noontime, our area, the New Brunswick area, will see a little less rain and maybe no rain at all after that. But again, this is a very, and no pun intended, fluid situation. So keep your eyes and ears open. But we're hoping, especially around here in New Brunswick, things really shape up in late morning or early afternoon on Sunday. So not the greatest of weekends. In fact, it could be a dangerous weekend. So take this storm seriously and do be careful out there. Again, right now here in New Brunswick, partly cloudy and 60. Expected high of 74. I'm taking the under on that. And let's go to Atlantic City. They have a high wind warning right now from 6 o'clock tonight till 6 in the morning Sunday. Remember, the winds on the coast will be far more intense. I mean, we can get 30-mile-per-hour gusts and things, but they're expected 60, maybe even 70-mile-per-hour winds down at the shore. So be careful if you're headed that way. And right now, it's fair. It's fair but windy in Atlantic City, and it is 62, and their expected high is 68. It is 9:03. John J. Cooper here with you. And I, you know, I have to start the clock. I'm sorry. I just have to, for a few minutes, get some things off my chest with all this nonsense. You know, all I hear is communism and this socialism. It's bad. Communism, this. If this one doesn't agree with you, he's a communist. And you know who I'm talking about. The folks down in D.C., if I'm against you, I'm a communist. I don't get it. As he courts all the worst despots in the world, Z in China, what's his name in North Korea, what's his name in Iran, what's his name in Russia, all the worst people in the world, this is who he admires. And then Trump makes the joke, in the midst of all this, in banning the free press, well, just parts of the free press that he doesn't like, because he doesn't get good press, he says. Well, maybe if you did something right and you didn't lie, you might get good press. But he says, makes a joke, well, you know, Z in China, boy, he gets the best press in the world. It's the best. He gets glowing reviews. That's because the press is controlled by the state. There's nothing funny about that. This is no joke. That's communism. That's socialism. That's, if I say, well, how about free health, free medical, maybe cheaper schools, maybe a cheaper way to get around, maybe you can help us out a little, I'm a communist. But boy, bring in real communists and we roll out the red carpet. I'm done with all of them. Vote them out. Go to the polls, people. If you haven't registered, go to the polls, wherever you may be listening. There may be a serious election for you coming up, a midterm for you coming up. Register. Get out there and vote. And get these creeps out. They're all creeps. They really are. History will not be kind to them. I know. Do I have to ring the bell again? I think I have to ring the bell again. I think I do. All right. I'll stop. All right. Let us go to this.
5: What a game.

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1: Yeah. Boogie Woogie String Along For Real is the date Rahsaan Roland Kirk and the Watergate Blues. Lock them up. Don't give them a break. That's right. None of them. Not then. Not now. It's 9:12. Here's George Cables. It's the morning song from his date, I Hear Echoes.

0: Kenny Barron's composition, Thoughts and Dreams, with lyrics added a little while later for this, his latest. It's called Songbook. Kenny Barron having lyrics added to his compositions. And Thoughts and Dreams featured Cecily McLaurin-Salvant as the vocalist on Thoughts and Dreams. We opened George Cable's I Hear Echoes is his high note recording from just a couple years back. And we heard his composition, Morning Song, two of my favorite piano players on the scene today, George Cables and Kenny Barron, here on Jazz from the Hub.
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0: And if you want to hear real country music, Herb has been playing it for a long, long time here, beginning Saturday and Sunday morning at 6 o'clock. You can hear real country music. Herb's been playing it and keeps playing it right here on Suds and Country on WRSU. Let's go to our featured artist and our featured recording, Karen Allison. While For You is her date from 2004, and she tackles all kinds of pop tunes on here. And we're going to hear a Carly Simon tune with Carly's Mind on My Man. It's Karen Allison and our featured recording, While For You, on Jazz from the Hub.

Anthony Wanzi at the piano from his Sharp 9 recording from about 20 years ago now. It's called The Thang. Stevie Wonder's Overjoyed is what you just heard. And then Karen Allison before that and her take on Carly Simon's Mind on My Man. We got a couple more from Karen Allison. Karen Allison does Joni Mitchell compositions well, and we're going to finish out with a couple of Joni Mitchell tunes just as a little radio tease. Hopefully that keeps you here. I'm John J. Cooper, and you're listening to the full spectrum of jazz here on Jazz from the Hub.

It's my main man in jazz, the late, great Sonny Rollins, and the Oscar Hammerstein tune, I've Told Every Little Star. This comes to us from the Contemporary release from 1958. It's Sonny Rollins and the Contemporary Leaders. And that refers to the fact that all the folks on here, Sonny, of course, his tenor out front, Hampton Hawes on the piano, Barney Kessel on guitar, Leroy Vinegar on the bass, and Shelly Mann on the drums, were all leaders in their respective categories in the Downbeat listeners poll. Downbeat still does that to this day, their listener polls. And they take the pulse of their listeners from their readers and what they're listening to. And so that's the reference to Sonny Rollins and the Contemporary Leaders. And I've Told Every Little Star. Before that, we went to the debut recording for the late, great Angela Beaufield and her date, simply called Angie, and her composition, Under the Moon and Over the Sky. It's 9:48. Let's go to vibraharpist Warren Wolf and his self-titled date on Mack Avenue Records. And we'll hear a tune composed by Chick Corea. This is Chick's Senior Mouse, as done by Warren Wolf on jazz from the Hub.

0: Chick Corea's Electric Band and the self-titled first recording for Chick Corea's Electric Band on GRP had this Chick Corea tune. Rumble is what you just heard. And then we open with Warren Wolf, the vibra harpist, had his debut recording on Mac Avenue, simply called Warren Wolf. And we heard Chick's Senor Mouse. It is 9:58. Welcome aboard. You're listening to the full spectrum of jazz right here on Jazz from the Hub.
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13: NBC News Radio, I'm Michael Kastner. President Trump hosted Chinese President Xi Jinping at the White House last night for a state dinner. Today, Trump will take Xi to the National Archives, where he'll show the Chinese president the Declaration of Independence and the Bill of Rights. The president of Iran says he wants to make a deal with the U.S. before the midterm elections. More from Mark Mayfield.
14: Iranian President Masoud Pezeshkian spoke to reporters at the UN on Thursday and said he would like the U.S. to return to the Memorandum of Understanding that was signed in June before the upcoming elections. His comment comes just days after President Trump told world leaders at the UN General Assembly that the U.S. will make a deal with Iran right after the election because it doesn't make sense for them not to, and claimed they're waiting to see how he does in the midterms.
13: Microsoft co-founder Bill Gates says Congress needs to regulate the development of artificial intelligence. In an NBC Meet the Press interview set to air Sunday, Gates said that no one thinks self-regulation is enough.
15: You need law enforcement and the politicians to get into the discussion about what safeguards and monitoring look like. And that has to be a required thing.
13: Several other big names in the AI industry have made similar claims, warning that the current pace of AI development could have dangerous consequences. Gates said safeguards and monitoring could be put in place without dramatically slowing development. Hawaii's Governor Josh Green is requesting a federal emergency declaration ahead of Hurricane Nolo. The National Hurricane Center puts a Category 1 storm at about 400 miles south of Honolulu. A hurricane watch is currently in effect for the Big Island, while Maui County remains under a flood watch through Saturday afternoon. Michael Kastner, NBC News Radio.
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0: And the 10:01 here on the campus of Rutgers University, New Brunswick. Now get this, kids. The computer's telling me it's sunny here in New Brunswick. Anyone in New Brunswick, check out your window. Does it look sunny? Wow. Just as I said that, it came out. All right. It's sunny here in New Brunswick. It's 63. It's a high of 74, they say. I'm still taking the under. I don't care that the sun has peaked out for a second. Yeah, I got a gambling problem. I'm taking the under on the 74 for the high. Right now it's 63. I'm going to take the under again tomorrow. A high of 61, they're saying. I don't know if we'll reach that. 61 with rain. The rain now is supposed to come now in the afternoon, maybe late evening. Okay. into the early morning. Okay, they're saying it's going to clear up for us. Now, us here in New Brunswick, not the Jersey Shore. They're going to get hammered a little bit. But we're hoping that the rain will clear up come, you know, Sunday by maybe noontime or something. But we will see. But there's going to be a lot of rain and could be localized flooding. So keep that all in mind. There is a coastal flood warning in effect until Sunday till 3 p.m. And high winds advisory down on the shore. In fact, let's take a look. Let's go to Point Pleasant Beach. And they say it's sunny and windy right now at Point Pleasant. And I guess I have to believe them because they said it was sunny. And then sure enough, the sun came out. So we'll believe them. It's a 62 right now in Point Pleasant. Their expected high today is 70. They have that high wind warning. They have high tide with a full moon tomorrow night, probably at near the peak of this storm. So be careful if you're out and about as you head east, as you get closer to the ocean. Do be careful. But even around here, this is no joke. So again, here at 10:04, New Brunswick, it is sunny, and it's 63 degrees. As we continue with the Jeff Hamilton Trio, the new one for Jeff is called A New Chapter, and this is Wrap Your Troubles in Dreams on 88.7 WRSU-FM, New Brunswick.

We kick things off with the Jeff Hamilton Trio. His new one is called A New Chapter for drummer Jeff Hamilton. And we heard the standard Wrap Your Troubles in Dreams. We then went to Larry Coryell, his guitar out front on a Cedar Walton tune called Fantasy in D. This is from Cedars of Avalon that features the great Cedar Walton on piano, Buster Williams the bass, and Billy Drummond on the drums, all hanging out with Larry Coryell and his guitar. And then what you just heard, I Dream of You Each Night, Mark Winkler's composition from his date, his new one, called Hold On. It's 10:22. John J. Cooper here with you, and you're listening to the full spectrum of jazz right here on the voice of Rutgers University, WRSU-FM, New Brunswick, that's 88.7 on the FM dial, also

online, WRSU.org. So as always, wherever, however you are tuned in, thank you ever so much. Let's go to Karin Allison, our featured artist this morning, and our featured recording, While For You, her 2004 Concord release, where she tackles pop and rock tunes. And we're going to go to Joni Mitchell tunes. And she really sings Joni Mitchell really well. And we're going to hear All I Want, Joni Mitchell's composition. And then we're going to hear from Joni Mitchell and a special guest. I'll leave that for Joni, and this comes to us from live at the Bread and Roses Festival, 1978. And for you Joni Mitchell fans, like I am, put context, this was recorded right in between her time, not her time, but her recordings of Don Juan's Reckless Daughter and the Mingus album, her dedication to Charles Mingus. This is when Joni Mitchell kind of broke the mold of a pop rock kind of folk artist and started delving into jazz and world music. The Hissing of Summer Lawns, Herjera, Don Juan's Reckless Daughter, Mingus all started a period where she kind of lost some of her original fans and picked up a whole ton more. But I've always loved Joni Mitchell. And we'll get to hear her live do A Chair in the Sky, which at that point in 1978, that wasn't released yet. And that was going to come up on the forthcoming, at the time, Mingus record. So enough of the tease. Let's get right to it. Karin Allison and Joni Mitchell together on jazz from The Hub.

And really, the story is his too. So when I sing this, imagine me to be about this big and high yellow and pissed off and romantic and seriously ill, hopefully not finally ill, and staring out the window of the 44th floor of a building in New York that overlooks the Hudson River. I'd like to bring Herbie Hancock on with me for this.

Chair in the Sky. That was written for Charles Mingus, and is written for the Mingus album. And you heard Joni referring to Mingus, and hoping he wasn't terminally ill, but unfortunately he was just a few months after this performance on January 5th, 1979. Mingus passed away in Mexico. And Chair in the Sky, at this point, hadn't been released. Could have even been her very first performance of this. I can't say with any certainty. And Herbie Hancock came out to perform with her on that. Who Herbie appears on the Mingus album, by the way. And then we open with another Joni Mitchell tune. Early Joni, All I Want, from the Blue album. And here, done by Karen Allison from Wild For You. We'll have one more Karen Allison tune from Wild For You. It's going to be another Joni tune. And it's actually going to be two Joni tunes. Another tease, but that'll be in about 45 minutes or so. It's 10:38. John J. Cooper here with you. And here right now with us on 88.7 is Pat Metheny from his new one, Side Eye 3 Plus. And we'll hear Pat's composition, C-O. It's Pat Metheny. It's W-R-S-U.

We decided to sneak another Pat Metheny song in there. That's the Pat Metheny group from 2002, the Warner Brothers release, Speaking of Now, and we heard Afternoon. And then we open with Pat Metheny and his many other projects, Side Eye. And this is Side Eye 3 Plus is the new one for Pat Metheny with Side Eye. And we heard another Pat Metheny composition, C.O., about a quarter of a century apart are these two releases. A little Pat Metheny yesterday and today here on Jazz from the Hub. It's 10:51. We're with you for one more hour. Eddie will be here at the high noon hour to take over the airwaves here at the Voice of Rutgers University. This is WRSU. Let's go out with another pretty good guitarist, vocalist, also plays the harmonica, and he's a composer as well. We're talking about blues man Kenny Neal and his Telarc release from 2000. It's called What You Got. And we're going to hear Kenny Neal's Never Thought About Growing Old. And quite frankly, either did I, Kenny.

0: Kenny Neal, What You Got It, says Telarc, released from 2000, and that was Kenny's composition. Never thought about growing old. It's 10:57. We got one more hour here together this morning here on Jazz from the Hub.
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0: And here on the campus of Rutgers University, New Brunswick at 10:59. Yeah, it's still actually a little, the sun's trying to peek out here, kids. It's 66. Ah, see, they dropped the high. It was 74, right, all morning I was saying that? Now they're saying high today of only 73. So it looks like I'm going to hit my under bet on the weather. Mm-hmm. Oh, boy. Tomorrow? Now, see, they keep dropping a temp. 60 for your high tomorrow. 60. It may not get out. And I said I would take the under there, too. I think I hit both of that. I think I got a parlay on the weather. It's rain and a lot of it. Probably will start about this the afternoon, Saturday afternoon. Carry right into your evening and into your Sunday morning. It could be really heavy at times. And, yes, localized flooding, very possible. As you head to the shore, that's even more likely. And the winds will be stronger there. In fact, there's a wind advisory on the Jersey Shore, and we'll get to that in a minute. And we also have a coastal flood warning for us here as well until 3 p.m. So that's for the banks of the Raritan, any of the tributaries and what have you. So keep an eye on all of that, because when the storm is probably at its peak tomorrow night, we have a full moon with the high tide. So that could cause some problems. So just keep it all in mind. Keep your eyes and ears open, and don't be a fool and drive into water. You don't know how deep that water is, so be careful out there. And then Sunday, we're hoping it clears up in a high of 63. So they actually raised that a degree and took Saturday down a degree for the highs that we've been reading all morning. But this rain, for us anyway in New Brunswick, should be morning to maybe early afternoon. But we're hoping it'll be done by noontime. Let's take a trip down the Jersey Shore again. Let's go to Asbury Park. They have a high wind warning right now, beginning at 6 p.m. and ending at 6 a.m. Sunday. And they are possibly going to see a wind gust up to 60 miles per hour. We may get a 30. We might even get a 40. It won't be 60. So keep that all in mind as that wind is pushing in the water as well. Localized flooding down the shore is more than likely. I'd be almost impossible that there wasn't flooding with all this rain coming and high tide, full moon, etc., etc. So again, keep it all in mind. So Asbury Park right now, sunny and windy, 63, and their high today is 70. It's 11:02. Let's begin our final hour together with Grover Washington Jr. And we go to the date, It Feels So Good, for this. an original from the late, great Grover Washington Jr. This is Knucklehead on the voice of Rutgers University. It's WRSU-FM, New Brunswick.

That's the Yellow Jackets going back a number of years right now with that one. The Yellow Jackets and Freedom Land from the date Greenhouse. And before that, Knucklehead. Grover Washington Jr. from his date It Feels So Good. It's 11:16. Let's go to the recording on Verve. Sunny Side Up. It's Dizzy Gillespie's date with Sonny Rollins and Sonny Stitt on the tenor saxophones, with the Bryant brothers, Ray on the piano, Tommy on the bass, Charlie Persip on the drums, recorded back in 57, released in 58. It's called Sunny Side Up, and we're going to hear the Sonny Stitt composition called The Eternal Triangle. It's Dizzy Gillespie. It's Sonny Stitt. It's Sonny Rollins. It's the Bryant brothers. It's WRSU.

Woo! Man, oh man, that's a workout right there, the Eternal Triangle. There are more great moments in that one piece than in many albums, the whole album. The Eternal Triangle, written by Sonny Stitt, featuring Stitt and Sonny Rollins together, trading fours, Dizzy Gillespie getting in there, Ray Bryant getting in there. Just spectacular. Now, the gig here, Sunny Side Up on Verve, it was Dizzy's date, Dizzy's idea, and rumor has it that Dizzy Gillespie was calling up both Sonny Rollins and Sonny Stitt and kind of saying, Hey, Sonny, did you hear what Sonny said? And was feeding like a little fire, trying to get these guys fired up, and it seemed to work because they came in just wailing on the Eternal Triangle. But I don't know if that's true or not, but Dizzy, they said, was trying to stir it up and try to get these guys to come in all fired up, maybe have a little cutting session. And it sounded like it might have been a little bit of a cutting session in the studio. That's usually left for late nights in the clubs, especially back in the day. But there they were like going at it, and it sounded great. Dizzy Gillespie, Sunny Side Up with Sonny Rollins and Sonny Stitt here on Jazz from the Hub.

All right, it's 11:33, and let's go one more time to our featured artist and our featured recording. It's Karen Allison and her 204 Concord release called Wild For You. It was all pop tunes and rock tunes and putting her own spin on it. And again, to me, the two highlights on this record, which is a great record, were the two Joni Mitchell tunes. We heard All I Want from the Blue recording of Joni Mitchell's. And now we're going to go to Help Me. And Help Me was on Court and Spark. So we'll hear that, Karen Allison. And then we'll hear another great interpreter of Joni Mitchell's music, Luciana Sosa. And here's the power of music. And we said this before, but it bears repeating. Luciana Sosa grew up in Sao Paulo, Brazil, and of course, loved all kinds of Brazilian music, Ivan Lins and Antonio Carlos Jobim, but she also loved American jazz. She loved the wonderful Canadian artist, Joni Mitchell. She loved the Beatles. She loved a lot of music. She had big ears in Brazil, and I think as much as Karen Allison captures the essence of Joni Mitchell, when you hear Luciana Sosa do Down to You, which also was on Court and Spark, Joni Mitchell's album, Luciana Sosa almost at times sounds like Joni Mitchell. They are both great interpreters of Joni's music, and you're going to hear it now. Karen Allison, followed by Luciana Sosa on Jazz from the Hub.

Luciana Sosa from her Verve recording of 07. It's the new Bossa Nova is the date, and that was Joni Mitchell's Down to You from Court and Spark. And we also heard another tune from Court and Spark done by Karen Allison. Wild for You is the date, and Help Me is what we heard off of that. That was probably the big hit off of that record. John J. Cooper here with you, but just for a little while longer, only another 14 minutes, give or take. So let's get right back to it with the Work Song and Vince Guaraldi here on Jazz from the Hub.

Vince Guaraldi at the piano. A fantasy recording from 1964 called The Latin Side of Vince Guaraldi, and putting a Latin spin on the work song, Nat Adderley's classic composition. Well, just like that, it's time for me to go. It's 11:51. I can leave you with one more. I'm going to leave you with a Toots Thielemans classic composition, Bluesette. And this version will come to us from the Quincy Jones album, Mellow Madness, a 1975 recording on A&M that will feature Toots as the whistler and the guitar player on the date. Oh, a little puberty kicking in for me there. So I leave you with Bluesette, Quincy Jones, and Toots Thielemans. I'm John J. Cooper. Till next time, peace.

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10: President Trump and the First Lady have welcomed Chinese leader Xi Jinping and Madam Peng Liuan back to the White House this morning. The couples were meeting for tea in the Red Room of the White House before traveling to the National Archives to view historic records and documents significant to the American and Chinese relationship. A powerful storm over the Atlantic is building up strength as it heads toward the northeast. NBC's Sam Brock is on the New Jersey shore ahead of the early season nor'easter that's expected to pummel the region with gusty winds and driving rain.
11: Now, the mayor of Atlantic City said he is taking this seriously as a problematic storm, one that could bring extreme flooding, but that officials have done this before. He said it's not their first rodeo.
10: Storm conditions are expected to begin today along the coast from New Jersey to Massachusetts, with a lot of rain predicted in southern New England, especially near Cape Cod. Coastal flood warnings are in place from North Carolina's Outer Banks to New York's Long Island. Hurricane Polo is set to possibly bring life-threatening floods to Hawaii's Big Island this weekend. The storm is about 210 miles south of South Point. It's packing winds of 85 miles an hour. One student is dead after a shooting near a Texas high school this morning. It happened just off the campus of Westbury High School in Houston. Police say the school was never in danger and never placed in lockdown. Consumer sentiment hit a four-month low in September. The University of Michigan's final reading for the month fell on concerns over high prices and worries about the economy. The survey noted declines across most age and income groups. Some of music's biggest names will help iHeartRadio celebrate the holidays on the annual Jingle Ball Tour. Olivia Rodrigo, Hilary Duff, Ray, Alex Warren, and Somber are among the acts that will play on select shows of the 9-date tour. It will all kick off on December 1st in Fort Worth and end in Nashville. I'm Chris Caraccio, NBC News Radio.
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13: Here on the WRSU crew, things get a little heated.
14: I have something to say here. Josh is raising his hand. I think this is a pivotal moment in the Josh Woody
15: War.
14: It
15: was, man.
14: Because this guy clowned on me. I actually had a reason to go home. This guy clowned on me for missing a regular season game.
16: You call me? Yeah. Why didn't you discuss this?
14: You were on the way home already.
15: No, he was home.
14: You were already home.
15: Yeah,
14: to bet. Oh, I gotta go home to bet and not eat chicken. Like
15: SID, Woody Silverstein. Back home. I'm like, get this guy out of the chat, man. I'm like,
16: you could have taken your beef up with me instead of calling everybody else but me. Keep in mind, I hadn't been home in over a month. My sister was leaving.
14: Congrats, Woody. Give me the mic. The fact of the matter is, we literally would have won the game if Woody was there.
15: Literally.
14: 100%.
17: I feel bad.
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0: 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We do two a week. I'm Eddie Kalegi, Adam Tropper joining me in just a moment. Stephen Malazzi joining us as a guest in a few minutes. NASCAR Craftsman Truck Series driver who is back behind the wheel this weekend at Kansas Speedway, racing tomorrow afternoon for Team Rayum, and Motorsports Today's logo will be on the truck bed. So rooting for Stephen Malazzi. He's going to be joining us to talk about that, talk about the other biggest storylines in NASCAR in just a few minutes. We'll also have boots on the ground at Kansas Speedway yet again. Tim Moore making the trip. Our reporter Tim Moore, photographer Riley Ogle will be there for the fourth race of the NASCAR Cup Series Chase. So stay tuned on our socials and our website all weekend long for coverage. You can find us on the socials at Motorsports Today and find us on the web at motorsportstoday.net. But before we get into anything else, let's take you through what you might have missed from the last few days since we were last on the air on Sunday night with our pit stop. Well, the Formula One race weekend has gotten a bit of an early start because it is a Saturday race this weekend at the Azerbaijan Grand Prix in Baku, and qualifying just wrapped up about an hour before we came on the air, and it's Mercedes on the pole, but not the championship leader. It's the teammate, George Russell, the former number one who's kind of become the number two this year, but he's still performing great in qualifying. His fifth pole of the season, just ahead of Charles Leclerc. Oscar Piastri places third. Isaac Hadjar in fourth. More on him in the second. Lando Norris fifth. The one name I didn't say is the championship leader, Kimi Antonelli, because through turn one in Q1, he caught the barrier trying to improve his time and crashed. And it was enough to advance through Q2, but his car was too damaged to race in Q2 and put up a lap, so Kimi will have to start 16th. Reminder, though, he has won a race this season from starting 19th on the grid, so going to be a compelling watch tomorrow to see how much the championship leader can slice and dice through the field. Speaking of Isaac Hadjar, contract extension for Red Bull's second seat driver, who is back this weekend after a 3-race absence from a wrist injury during training during summer break. Hadjar will return to Red Bull in 2027. Been a strong season for him so far. Had the podium at Monaco, sits 8th in the standings. Been an impressive run for him so far. And for once, a little bit of stability in that second seat where there have been 4 different drivers in the last 2-plus years. Sergio Perez, Liam Lawson, Yuki Tsunoda. Now Isaac Hadjar has made a stamp as Max Verstappen's teammate, as Red Bull, at least in the immediate future, has their lineup set with Verstappen a few weeks ago agreeing to a contract extension. The other big news from the week in NASCAR is that neither Carson Hocevar nor Ryan Blaney will be penalized for the fight that occurred after the checkered flag at Bristol Motor Speedway, where both drivers threw punches. On Kevin Harvick's Happy Hour podcast, NASCAR CEO Steve O'Donnell said, quote, "If drivers are going to handle their own business the way we looked at that, how it played out, we're not going to encourage fighting, but what we are going to encourage is passion, right? And those are two guys. Blaney's showing passion, showing his fire. So no, there's nothing coming from us in terms of penalties. We'll obviously watch what happens the rest of the way, but nothing in terms of post-race penalties." That's our pit stop. I'm going to welcome in Adam Tropper here now. We spoke at length about the fight on our last episode. It was great to have Breaking Bob join Tim and I to analyze that, since he was there to cover the action at Bristol Motor Speedway. I'm with this move. I agree with everything here. I know I took a lot of heat for saying that Ty Gibbs needs a talking to for throwing the water bottle and hitting the reporter's phone. But that's exactly what NASCAR is going to do. And Ryan Blaney and Carson Hocevar, listen, boys have at it has always been the mentality from NASCAR, and I think they made the right call here not to penalize them. There's no reason that two guys who are still very much in the championship fight should be penalized from that fight because of this fight. So how do you kind of assess the way NASCAR legislated this?
1: Yeah, I mean, I think you said it best. This is the most ideal outcome, just NASCAR not penalizing Blaney and Hocevar, especially. Both of them still have a chance at the championship, maybe a little bit more of a long shot now, but you don't want something like a fight to something off track to actually have that much of an impact on the championship battle. So, and both of them got a shot in anyway. So, I mean, as far as a lot of people are concerned, it seems even. Don't know if it's in the past, but at the very least, for ramifications, I'm happy that there's no other fines or points penalties. As for Ty Gibbs, yeah, you taking a lot of heat is definitely an understatement. From what I understand, they're going to be talking with Ty a little bit more. I don't know if there'll be a fine that will come out of that, but even if there isn't, seems like they're giving him a stern talking to and kind of saying, don't do that again, which I think is also fair. Overall, as you said, NASCAR handled this as well as they could have. There was no need to create a media firestorm out of it. And now they can use it for their marketing, their promos. They can hype up the fight for years, and they won't have to face accusations of being hypocritical while fining people for it.
0: Yeah. I'm curious your perspective on the other thing. Now, on the podcast Harvick Show on Monday, Steve O'Donnell said, quote, further review is being conducted to determine penalties to any crew members involved in the incident, and if necessary, any penalties will be announced later this week. Well, it is later this week, and there's been no penalties that have come out of that. Do you have any issue with the way crew members get involved in fights? Because, listen, again, all of it. Now, Ryan Blaney was also on Denny Hamlin's podcast. I listened to that entire thing on my drive home from work on Monday. He gave a lot of insight on his side of the story. And he also said, too, you know, a lot of everything that happened is a split-second decision and a split-second reaction. And he personally didn't blame Spire's crew members for getting involved and taking him down because he, you know, he'd hope if it was the roles reversed that his Penske crew members would have protected him in that situation. But, like, I've heard the argument said before, the biggest guys on pit road are the crew members, and the smallest guys on pit road are the drivers. We often forget these pit crew members are super athletes. Many of them are former D1 football players. These dudes are jacked, and I know we talk about NASCAR drivers are athletes. Most NASCAR drivers aren't built like that. So, like, it doesn't really become a fair fight in that situation, but again, it's all in the moment. How do you feel NASCAR should continue to maybe legislate the way they handle how crew members are either disciplined or just allowed to involve themselves in a driver confrontation?
1: Yeah, that one's a lot tougher of a conversation, I'm not going to lie, but I really don't think there's much you can do, especially if the pit crew members aren't exactly on the offensive. You know, it's one thing to protect your drivers from someone else or from another driver. But if you look at last week's fight, I'm trying to make sure I'm remembering this correctly, but I believe there was one point where Blaney was essentially being held in place by one of the Spire pit crew members, which that's a little concerning because if that gives Hosovar a straight shot and Blaney can't defend himself, that's definitely a little concerning. But if it's pure kind of like defense or separation, I guess is the better way to put it. Like if the pit crew member isn't really part of the fight and they're really just trying to pull back their driver, I have no problem with it. When you're being more on the offensive and kind of, helping instigate a little bit, then I think maybe fines and penalties should be looked into a little bit more. So I think there is definitely policing that should be done to avoid it getting too out of hand. But it's just tough because, as you said, as Blaney said, like drivers want their team members to back them up or to at least protect them if they are in a situation like that. So it's really a hard balancing act. I don't think there's a lot of cases where a fine would be warranted, as I said, unless the pit crew guy is the one that's thrown the first punch or the most punches.
0: But clearly, in this particular situation, NASCAR has deemed a fair fight, no pun intended, and no fines at this point being given out to anybody for their involvement in what transpired on Saturday night. And I mean, we've talked about it the other day. The other angle of this is too, you know, NASCAR is going to be using this clip to promote the sport so much over the next couple of years. It doesn't seem very fair to me if they're kind of exploiting off of that and penalizing the people who participated in their most clippable moments of the year. So I'll leave it at that. Today, both Ryan Blaney and Carson Hosovar separately are supposed to speak to the media at Kansas Speedway. Tim and Riley will be there. Stay tuned on our socials. We will have clips from both drivers dropping later today. But speaking of drivers, Stephen Malazzi in the NASCAR Craftsman Truck Series joining us once again on Motorsports Today because He is back behind the wheel in the Craftsman Truck Series this weekend and has some thoughts on this fight and so much more that's gone on in the NASCAR world over the last couple of weeks. So here is our conversation with NASCAR Craftsman Truck Series driver, the Swedesboro Kid, Stephen Malazzi. Here on Motorsports Today on WRSU.org, YouTube, Spotify, and wherever you get your podcasts, I'm Eddie Kalegi. Well, Motorsports Today, as we mentioned earlier, back at the track again to cover this weekend's action at Kansas Speedway. And you know who else is back at the track? A regular contributor on our show, Stephen Malazzi, who will be making his second start of the Craftsman Truck Series season, driving for Raume Brothers Racing, and he's joining us right now. Stephen, congrats on another opportunity here, and thanks for stopping by for a few minutes.
2: Thanks, Eddie. Thanks for having me. And I hear that Motorsports Today is also on that race car for Stephen Malazzi, driving for Team Raume at Kansas. Is that correct?
0: We sure are. The reports are true. Research confirms. We will be back on the truck for you as well. So very excited about that. How excited are you here for this opportunity? Obviously, you ran at Watkins Glen earlier this season. Pretty solid run in that race, and now going from the road course back to an oval. Just take me through this.
2: Yeah, I'm really excited. You know, Kansas, I honestly, outside of my, you know, start and parking, I have not actually run a cookie-cutter mile and a half, you know, for a full race. So I'm actually really excited to give that a shot here, because I've never really done it before. And, you know, it's what NASCAR's bread and butter is. So it feels like a crime that I've gone five seasons and never really had an opportunity to do an intermediate racetrack, because that's what a majority of the races are. So I'm super pumped. You know, obviously, Josh and Team Raume and all the guys work super hard. And you know, whenever there's an opportunity to get behind the wheel for Chief, he always puts me at the top of his list, and I'm super grateful to be that guy that he calls, and I'm super grateful for the opportunity.
0: Yeah, going to be cool to see you back on the track this weekend. Now, the big story in NASCAR, of course, over the past week has been the fight between Ryan Blaney and Carson Hocevar that took place on Saturday night, and we broke it down on our last episode. But since we were last on, the news that NASCAR is not penalizing either driver for the confrontation, which I personally think is a good move. We know we've seen people talk about it sometimes, a little bit of the hypocrisy of promoting a fight so much and then penalizing the drivers afterwards. And Steve O'Donnell, of course, now in leadership in the sport, has been very clear that, you know, it's not like they're going to endorse fighting, but listen, it's a mutually beneficial thing for everybody when you get it once in a while. And as he said, it shows the passion of the drivers. So your thoughts on NASCAR taking this stand?
2: I mean, it's been the move all along, right? It's the right choice. I don't think they've gone far enough yet. I'm of the camp that the same goes for intentional or borderline intentional wrecking as well. The only place where I have always drawn my line is on right rears, right? When you're at an intermediate and you right rear somebody into the outside wall,
0: yeah.
2: You know, that's just flat out dangerous. Somebody dumps you at Martinsville, or there's something on the fence about it. Like for example, Priest should not have had a penalty at Kansas. Like, that was crazy work. We are a boys have at it sport. That is a huge, huge part of the appeal. So, obviously, right call not to fine them. Right call not to penalize them. Right call not to put a cloud over the chase. Imagine if you penalize Ryan Blaney, right? Imagine if you say, okay, Blaney, we're going to penalize you 25 points. We're gonna fine you $75,000. We're going to do the same for Hocevar. And then Blaney loses the chase by 15 points.
0: Yeah.
2: Boom, title invalidated, because we just had a fight decide who our champion is. Wrong. Fights are parts of sports. They should be parts of sports. They're part of the drama. They're part of the intrigue. They're part of what we all love. So I am all for the move. I think it was a really good call and just the right thing to do. That's where I'm at with the whole ordeal.
0: Now, I think the other conversation from this weekend, we had a great battle for the win. I know the next-gen car still has its shortcomings on the short tracks that are well-documented, and I know everybody's talking about the fight and how the race ended. The

0: So we're getting some of the intrigue back. The personalities may be starting to show. And Blaney and Josevar are probably 1-2 on anybody's list. I think of the personalities that resemble most, I guess you could say, old NASCAR, right? I think that's pretty fair. I don't think there's actually anybody in the conversation to take that spot outside of 1-2. So those are the guys you really need to go at it to have some type of, you know, deep emotional response. The car, though, I'm with it. The first 400 laps were just unintriguing. It was follow the leader. We had guys on, 200-lap-old tires or 100-lap-old. I mean, Gilliland was on – TG was on, 140-lap-old tires.
1: Yeah.
0: And I don't think he lost a lap when that happened. And he was able to keep it on the lead lap for so long. I think at the very end of his run, maybe he had some issues. But he was, close to staying within 10 laps of staying on the lead lap on 140-lap-old tires. While guys who have, superstar – race cars that started in the back and got stuck in traffic lost 2 laps early, like Tyler Reddick. The race car should be indicative of passing. It should allow passing. Good race cars should move forward. Bad race cars should move backwards. Tires should matter. And it just didn't feel like they did. It just never felt like they did. So, I don't know. I'm for big swing in the personality, very neutral on the race car leaving Bristol.
1: Fair enough. Now, I'll take a, kind of a 180 on that. Kansas has been one of the best tracks for the next-gen car, and we know this car has especially thrived at the mile-and-a-halves, but it feels like, at least to me, Kansas and Charlotte are the two particular tracks that maybe have set themselves apart from the others. What is it that has made Kansas just such a great track? I mean, across the board. I mean, O'Reilly and Trucks has been compelling, too, but why this track has just been such a key track on the schedule over the last few years?
0: I have no idea. I don't even know where I would start that answer without completely making one up, because it's an anomaly. And I guess the answer is this. A lot of the people I've talked to about Kansas say Kansas is one of the easier mile and a half.
1: Yeah.
0: It's really fluid. It's really fast, but it's not it's not a super precise mile and a half. There's a lot of ways to get around Kansas. And I think that really opens up the door and covers up the flaw in the next-gen car, which is you can't really be behind somebody. But because it's such an imprecise racetrack where it doesn't really matter where you are on the track at all, that opens up different lines, that opens up free air, it opens up the ability to be where somebody else is not. And because it's such a fast racetrack, it gives the opportunity for really good fluid racing. So I think that would be my best guess at it. Obviously, I've never driven Kansas. I think it's a totally weird anomaly because I don't know that people would have cared about Kansas. I don't think people liked Kansas 7 years ago. I don't know why. I feel like Kansas was one of the racetracks that people begged to get off the schedule, in the mid 2010s.
1: Yeah.
0: And now it's literally our best racetrack. So that's yeah, that's my opinion on it. I don't know the actual answer.
1: Yeah, no, neither do I. So I'm just here to enjoy the fact that Kansas has been producing the way it has over the last few years. But I'll leave you with one more, Stephen, before we let you go, because it was a topic on our show the other day. Curious your thoughts. Now, Kyle Larson and Joey Logano combined have won 5 of the last 8 NASCAR Cup Series championships. Neither one lit the world on fire during the regular season. Larson had some consistency early in the year. Of course, Logano has picked it up in the last 2 months. But right now, they look like the two best cars in the chase with 7 races left, 4 of them being mile and a halves, 3 of them being the cookie cutter style like Kansas. Which one do you give the edge as having a better shot of making this late run in the season and winning the championship?
0: Neither one. I'm still sticking with Denny. I got to tell you, this is the one play. For what it's worth, though, Hamlin has got to be good. He cannot afford to give up points on these intermediate style racetracks.
1: Yeah.
0: Because probably, right? At Phoenix, probably, at least to Logano, who's probably going to win a stage at Talladega. At Talladega, you have to give that advantage probably to Logano in terms of speed, right? At Martinsville, you probably have to go with the Fords, right? There are a lot of tracks here where Hamlin could be at a significant

0: disadvantage. And he was not really good at Bristol either. Like, he wasn't bad. He was a top 10 car, like, all day long. You know, no mistakes. You know, like, an average day. But, you know, Gibbs was a premier contender. You know, like Bell was better than him. Briscoe was as good as him. Like, he's got to put together the good intermediate finishes if he wants to win this championship. If you want an answer to your question, there is dark magic that surrounds Joey Logano. And I, like, I just, I gotta be honest with you. I kind of love it. Like, I don't, he's a good guy to dislike. Like, people dislike Logano when he wins. People don't, and, like, that's kind of, again, we were talking about the personalities coming back. That's exactly what our sport needs. We need people who are disliked. And if everybody has spent the last decade calling Logano a Mickey Mouse champion, and he goes, and then the first year of a format where people say, oh, this is substantially more legitimate than our last format, comes out and wins because he has just an electric 10 races. And, like, I think it would create a great storyline where people would continue to sort of hate watch and root against Logano. Which, again, I actually personally don't dislike Logano. But I think it's interesting how much a large chunk of the fan base dislikes Joey Logano. So, yeah, I think that would be an interesting way for the season to end. Man, I got to be honest. I don't want Larson to win it. it just wouldn't do it for me. It wouldn't do it for me in any way. Like, it's not an exciting winner. It's not a new winner. Not a lot of people like hate Larson. They love to hate. There's a difference. They love to hate on Larson.
1: Yeah.
0: But they don't hate Larson. You know what I mean? Like, there's a difference between the two. Like, people like to make fun of Larson for saying he was the best driver in the world. But it's a different type of hatred, I feel like Joey Logano gets when he wins a championship.
1: Yeah.
0: So that's where I'm at. That's my two cents. I'll be rooting for DH11. I want to see him get one. I think there's nobody more deserving on our sport. And I don't like the Mark Martin type stories. Like, I'm not a fan of the guys who deserve rings and never get them. I like the people to have their careers end the way they deserve to end. So, yeah, that's it.
1: Yeah, 20 years of fighting for that championship. Maybe this will finally be the year for Denny Hamlin. Going to be fun next 7 weeks, and going to be fun in the Craftsman Truck Series as Stephen Malazzi makes his return to the track this weekend. Stephen, we'll let you get back to the prep. Thanks for joining us on Motorsports Today, and best of luck this weekend.
0: Thanks, Eddie. Appreciate it.
2: Great to have Stephen Malazzi back in the show. Always got some hot takes from him, but I want to talk about something else because he made an interesting point, Tropper, about how people don't necessarily hate Kyle Larson. They just like to hate Kyle Larson. I don't know if I'd put it in those same words, but I think there's a lot of drivers that I feel like don't have a lot of fans in NASCAR. And you reminded me of this thing, this article from Sports Business Journal that basically argued that 64% of current NASCAR fans don't have a favorite driver. They just watch the sport. And that apparently in 2009, 31% of fans didn't have a favorite driver. So it's more than doubled in the last 17 years of fans that don't pull for someone on a week-to-week basis. Now, obviously, if there's no significant rooting interest, I saw someone make the argument on social media this week, that means that maybe their connection to the sport just simply isn't as strong. And listen, I don't think it's the end-all be-all for every single fan to have a favorite driver. I also think that certain factions of the fan base can be a little toxic at times, and I think that's been very apparent with Carson Hocevar's fans over the last few days. But where do you sit on this? Because I don't think this is really a shocking thing, because simply there's just not a lot of fun personalities in NASCAR right now. I do think a lot of the younger prospects are better, but I look at a lot of the stars of the sport right now and the people that are legitimately in this championship fight, a lot of them are either largely disliked by a lot of the fans, or in the case of, you know, a Kyle Larson, a Christopher Bell, I don't know, are kind of boring. And I just, even though they have all the accolades, it just feels like they don't have a lot of fans.
3: Yeah, I think boring is the name of the game. And we've talked about that at length on the show before. I mean, really just because sponsors, you know, they want to keep their drivers in check. They don't want anything controversial, which is honestly understandable with that much money that's at stake. But that's why I think a lot of people have gravitated towards someone like Josevar this season, because not only did he win, and not only is he competing near the front, but he just doesn't care, and he has sponsors behind him that like that and are encouraging that personality. So, I mean, I expect more people to go to Josevar, in all honesty. But in terms of your point, and the people like Larson, Bell, even Ty Gibbs, honestly, I think a lot of people are just neutral. You have the faction that absolutely love them, the faction that absolutely hate them, whether it's warranted or not. And then you have apparently the 64% of fans that really just don't care and want to see good racing. And as you said, I don't think that's necessarily a bad thing, because it means that fans more often than not are going to be fine with an outcome. They just want to see fun racing. And if NASCAR can put a good product on the track, then they're going to keep watching. But it does kind of show that bigger issue that we've talked about so many times about marketability, and I don't know the answer to it. I mean, we're going to keep having these basic personalities or drivers that are afraid to come out of their shell, and NASCAR has done a better job promoting these drivers in the last couple of years anyway. But once again, with all the different sponsorship obligations, with drivers, I don't necessarily want to say afraid, but, you know, they say or do the wrong thing and you instantly have a fan base turning against you. And next thing you know, it could spiral your career or your sponsorships. So I don't blame them for not wanting to be controversial or rattle the cage. So I think it's a whole marketability conversation. But in terms of just who people's favorite drivers are, that's the other thing too, because the more notable names, all of them have either retired. We've talked about that in the past. Jimmy Johnson, Jeff Gordon, Tony Stewart, Dale Jr. Obviously, there's a situation with Kyle Busch that probably changed the perspective for a lot of fans this season. Denny Hamlin's on his way out by the end of next year, most likely. Brad Keselowski could be gone soon. Joey Logano, even though he's been around forever and he probably still has another 10 years. Point is, there's only so many guys that are from the old guard anyway. And if these new guys like Ty Gibbs, Carson Hocevar, Corey Heim even, if they aren't going to have the marketability, then this number is only going to continue to rise. And once again, it's not the end of the world, but I do think it's better to have drivers that you can root for over no one.
2: And I think it's just interesting too, because there's just so many vanilla personalities right now that the only one that's really getting traction is Carson Hocevar, and everybody says, oh, it's because he Twitch streams and all these other things, and there's an angle to that. But I feel like a lot of it is just, there's a lot of NASCAR fans, whether or not they're among that, they were among that 64%, that are frustrated with the direction of the sport, and maybe are frustrated with the lack of personality. And simply the fact that Carson Hocevar seems to not care and kind of challenges the establishment, you know, I mean, people love to root for the anti-establishment guy. People will rally around someone who challenges the establishment across all walks of life. I mean, not to get political here, but that's part of the reason why the person who's currently president is currently president, because people want to go against the grain sometimes. And that's kind of how Carson Hocevar has had this rally cry for himself that has made him so popular. But it's like, who else is really going to do that? Because, I mean, we talk about, oh, this is this great, you know, next generation with Connor Zilich and Corey Heim. Corey Heim's won 2 races this year as a part-time rookie. It's an incredible story, and I think he's got a cool personality. And, I mean, I don't see this big drumming of support of Corey Heim fans showing up out of nowhere, even though he's going to be racing full-time for Michael Jordan next year, is going to be a legitimate contender next year. We all know that. And I just, you know, besides Hocevar, I just feel like it's really lacking.
3: Yeah, no, 100%. And I don't know if that's just because people, especially NASCAR fans, have gotten used to the driver that they have, or the fact that they have no drivers and just stuck with it. As you said, someone like Kyle Larson, there are some fans, and Joey Logano too, that love to hate them. But for the most part, you have your fans that have been locked in on a certain driver since day one, and that could be for whatever reason. You look at Chase Elliott, he's the most popular driver. And why is that? A lot of reasoning is because of Bill Elliott, the NASCAR legacy, the family heritage. And Chase Elliott, how much has he done to really deserve most popular driver outside of his name, in all honesty? Not much. And that's the problem at NASCAR is going to continue to have. You have these guys that are breaking the mold, like Hocevar. You have these guys like Connor Zilich and Corey Heim that have the potential to break the mold, but maybe aren't as extroverted in terms of their approach. But I genuinely don't know what the answer is going to be, because NASCAR is still seeing not necessarily an increase in ratings, but I mean, there's been a lot of positive momentum around the sport the last couple of years, some for different reasons. Obviously, there's still a lot of things they need to work on, but between, for example, the prime races on streaming, adding new tracks, San Diego, Chicago Street Race when they had that, there's been a lot of good gimmicks and marketing that have helped the sport. The only thing left is sealing the deal when it comes to actually making more drivers someone that you want to root for, like give them their personalities back. And that is a much more difficult problem than just saying that. But I really don't know how to cap this conversation in all honesty. As you said, people like Hosovar, if they're going to continue to challenge the establishment, for lack of a better word, and until more of these drivers do, or at least more fans come to accept that and want other drivers to do the same, it's just going to, that 64% might keep growing. And once again, it's not the end of the world. It's not going to mean the downfall of the sport. But at the same time, you got to be careful, because if 99% of the NASCAR fans have no driver to root for, what's the point of having different drivers and numbers and merchandise in the first place? They're all the same.
2: Yeah, I think that's a good way to cap things off on this convo. We're going to take a break. When we come back, let's shift to Formula One and open wheel racing. Isaac Hadjar gets an extension with Red Bull. Our thoughts on that. And a lot of weird rumors regarding Colton Herta's future. We'll touch on that and also get you set for this weekend's action. NASCAR at Kansas, F1 at Baku. Thanks to Stephen Malazzi for joining us. Eddie Kalegi and Adam Trapper with you the rest of the way here on a Friday on Motorsports Today.
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2: Back here live on Motorsports Today, Eddie Kalegi, Adam Trapper here with you. So Formula One back in action this weekend at Baku. Isaac Hadjar is back racing for Red Bull after he missed three races. Liam Lawson filled in. Yuki Tsunoda took Lawson's seat at Racing Bulls, but it's back to normal this weekend. And on top of that, Isaac Hadjar gets a contract extension with Red Bull to be Max Verstappen's teammate at least through next year. So for once, there will actually be year-to-year stability with the second seat at Red Bull. And I mean, Trapper, I think this is really deserved. You can read more about it on our website at motorsportstoday.net. But a little statement from the team principal, Laurent Mekki, said, quote, "Since joining us at the start of the year, Hadjar has been superb on and off the track, especially considering this is only his second Formula One season, which made extending his contract an easy decision. The period since his injury has been a difficult one for Isaac, but this extension is a testament to how much we believe in him. We can't wait to see him back out on track." And he's going to be starting fourth. He out-qualified Max Verstappen this weekend. And listen, we all know that these cars are set up at Red Bull to cater to Verstappen's driving style. And listen, when you're racing with a four-time world champion, one of the most talented drivers to ever race in Formula One, you got to just accept that and bite the bullet and deal with it and adjust. And Sergio Perez couldn't adapt. Liam Lawson couldn't adapt. Yuki Tsunoda, everybody was clamoring, oh, give Yuki Tsunoda, give him the opportunity. He may have been the worst one of all. But Hadjar shows up, has a good rookie year with Racing Bulls, in a year where it was very difficult for rookies. Multiple got fired before the season even ended. And he shows up and looks really good and then gets promoted to Red Bull and has continued the momentum, even with Red Bull's shortcomings early this season, where even Verstappen has struggled, to a point where Hadjar, frankly, hasn't been too far off of Max this year. So To me, I think this is the easy solution. Red Bull needed some sort of stability. They needed someone to count on. They have had way too much driver turnover over the years outside of Verstappen. And Hadjar, I think, has proven himself as being a worthy second seater for Red Bull. And I'm excited to see what he can do in 2027.
3: Yeah, couldn't agree more. And I mean, looking at just the results, remember, Red Bull is not the same Red Bull Racing that they were a couple of years ago when they won, 23 races in a season. Their car is not the best constructor right now. And looking at recent results before the injury, that is, for Hadjar, 5th, 3rd, 6th, 6th, 5th, 6th, and 6th. And considering you're probably like the fourth best constructor, you're the number two driver for Verstappen. I mean, consistently putting the car in the points as only a second year driver is really, really impressive. And on top of that, with the qualifying, as you said, for Baku, I mean, that's a difficult course. And he's starting, what, P4 this weekend in his first race back from injury. So, I mean, that's a big deal. So to have that stability to allow your second driver to be able to grow and continue to not only have that stability, but continue to get more reps and continue to learn, become a better driver. I'm not saying Hadjar is the next Verstappen by any means, but there's definitely a possibility he can actually compete for wins and maybe the championship going forward. So to have that locked in, is, I think, it's really, really good thing for both parties.
2: Yeah, I think it's a good mutual decision here for Red Bull to give Hadjar this opportunity and for them to allow him to continue to develop. He's still very young, and there's still a lot of time for him to continue to grow as a driver, but he's only 21 years old, and locking someone up that's very talented, very young. Again, Mercedes got their young driver for the future in Kimi Antonelli. McLaren, frankly, has two of them if they choose to lock them up in Lando and Oscar. So it was up to Red Bull to find someone young in the pipeline, and of course they've gone through a lot of trial and error to get to this point, but it feels like Hadjar is the right man for the job and will be rolling off the grid fourth tomorrow at Baku. We'll get you set for that after our next break. But one more interesting story I want to talk about is Colton Herta, and I think it's the perfect opportunity for us to do a little bit of road rage. What is this going to accomplish?
7: That is a horrible way to go about it.
10: We love racing, but sometimes things rub us the wrong way.
2: How do you expect this kid to have any sort of confidence? It's completely ridiculous.
11: It was moronic. It was so stupid.
12: You can't make this up, and you can't excuse it either.
10: It's time for Road Rage on Motorsports Today.
2: All right, so Trapper, I feel like it's reached the point that I don't understand what Colton Herta is trying to do with his career. So he's had some positive highlights so far this weekend at Baku. He had a crazy save during qualifying on Thursday. Gained like 12 spots in the sprint to get a points position earlier this morning. But his future has a lot of questions. He has not performed very well in F2. He's had a couple of bright spots, but he's 19th in the standings heading into this weekend. It has not been a banner season for him at all. And this is somebody who we were all kind of a little bit perplexed when out of nowhere last year, he says, oh yeah, I'm leaving IndyCar. I'm going to try to get to Formula One. And he goes to F2. And we knew Cadillac, of course, is the TWG leadership, which is the same company that leads Andretti in IndyCar. And we knew Andretti was trying to get its name directly on that F1 team. And that was its own situation. But we knew there was at least a pipeline for Colton Herta, but he's still short of the super license points to get in because he just hasn't performed well this year. And there is a workaround because he could just participate in like as many practice sessions as possible in Formula One, and Cadillac choose to do that and get him to the 40-point mark. But I also just, you know, it seems pretty locked in that Perez and Bottas are going to be their two drivers next year, so doesn't really have an opening there in 2027. Also becomes an issue because there's a timing angle of the way the super license points work, where a second place IndyCar points finish in 2024 won't continue to count towards the super license in 2027 just because it's been too long. So he's going to lose that benefit of the doubt, which is going to cost him some points. The irony of all of this is that Kyle Kirkwood, who chose to stay in IndyCar last year, now has more super license points, has the 40 necessary. If Kyle Kirkwood wanted to, he is approved to race in Formula One because of the way the points pay. So he has that opportunity. And then there's this other story that comes out. Now, I didn't take much light of this at first because it was Tony Donahue who reported that allegedly Ganassi was considering Colton Herta to replace Scott Dixon, because respectfully, I feel like if Tony Donahue's mailman told him somebody was going to be driving a new car next year, he'd report that as a rumor from a highly profiled source. But Brian Herta then replies to his tweet and dispels the rumors, but now a bunch of other significant reporters have picked up that there was at least a conversation about interest in that car, and that Ganassi had reached out to Colton Herta, and Colton Herta shot it down. Colton Herta is also saying he doesn't want to do another full season of F2. So if he's not going to race in F2, and he's not going to race in IndyCar, and he still wants to race in Formula One next year, but there's no way he's going to get to the super license points unless Cadillac decides to just throw him into practice every single week, I don't understand what this guy's trying to do.
3: Yeah, it's perplexing to say the least, because, I mean, it would be great to have another American in F1 after what happened with Logan Sargeant a couple years ago with Williams. But is Colton Herta really the guy to do it at this point? I hate to say, but you know, on top of, as you said, the super license points, he just hasn't performed in F2, which is literally the best translator to F1 success that we have on the ladder. I mean, it's the last rung before you reach F1. And for him to be struggling so bad on top of that, you said there were highlights this weekend, but he also has a grid penalty for impeding traffic and qualifying.
2: That is very true.
3: So it hasn't been incredible 2026, to say the least. And yes, he could probably go back to IndyCar and compete fairly well. Obviously, that second place points finish in 2024. But if he's not willing to, you're right, I don't know where his career is going to take him. I mean, maybe IMSA? Oh, maybe maybe go down to Formula 3? But I doubt you'd want to do that. So, I mean, don't get me wrong. I respect the aspirations for F1. I mean, that's what every open-wheel driver aspires to and should aspire to. But at the same time, it's kind of like cut your losses. And I really do hate to be that blunt, but he's only going to continue to sabotage his career if the results don't come at some point soon. So his 2027 plans aren't set. I mean, that's both a good thing and a bad thing in this case, because you never know, he could change his mind, some contracts could open up, and he could be right back in IndyCar and tear it up next season for all we know. So it's definitely not the end of his career, but it's a crossroads right now, and he has to be careful how he goes about it.
2: Yeah, absolutely. And again, like, if your goal is F1, I don't really think IMSA is the path. I mean, endurance racing does not really translate that well to Formula One. I know there's guys who have done it, but, you know, I just don't know what his goal is at this point. I don't know who's been in his ear and told him to do this. It reminds me a lot, Trapper, just kind of, I think about guys like in college basketball that get, you know, people in their ear that tell them, oh, you should declare for the NBA draft, even though you only average like 4 points a game your freshman year. I forgot what the guy's name was. There was a guy on Rutgers my freshman year. His last name was Jones. Jaden Jones, who...
3: Oh.
2: Yes. Who, like, barely played, made a couple starts when Geo Baker had COVID or something, and was just not that good. And the thought was, like, he was going to be, like, a piece of the future for the basketball team. And, no, he declares for the draft, and then I don't know what even happened to him. He ended up playing somewhere in Europe or something. And, you know, it was just...
3: Bro had so much potential, too. I mean, he really could have helped Rutgers that next year, but I digress. We are both Rutgers basketball fans, and depending on who's listening to Motorsports Today after our airing on WRSU, they probably aren't.
2: Yeah, but if you are right now, like Will Carminati is in the studio right next to me, he'll understand what I'm talking about. But, like, I almost feel like it's that sort of situation here with Colton Herta, where I don't know if it was Brian Herta, I don't know if it was people at Cadillac that told him that this was the right pathway for him, but clearly it hasn't worked. And the whole irony of this that I think is hilarious is that Kyle Kirkwood decided to stay in IndyCar and continued to perform really well, and he's eligible for Formula One. I don't think he's going to go to F1, but he has more super license points now to race in F1 than Colton Herta does.
3: Yeah, I mean, that's irony at its finest right there. But I also didn't realize that IndyCar had, like, I'm looking at the chart right now, I didn't realize that IndyCar offered as many super license points. I don't think it did a couple of years ago.
2: No, it's increased over the last couple of years with the way they've changed the schedule and stuff. So they have given IndyCar more credence, which, yeah, of course, is a good thing.
3: And if you win the championship, it looks like it's the only other series to actually give 40 super license points outside of F2. So that's where it makes sense for Kirkwood, I guess, if you look at the math. But that's where it makes me question the decision-making of Colton Herta, because I totally understand going to F2 if you have F1 aspirations, but and there's no way he could have predicted struggling this much this year. But it really does make you think if he would have stuck with what he knew, stayed with IndyCar a little bit longer, and waited for maybe a better, more concrete opportunity to test F1 cars a little bit more, that could have been a lot better for him. But then again, hindsight's 20/20, because if you see an F2 ride with a direct path with Cadillac potentially, I fully understand why you take that and run. And with how rare it is for Americans to be in F1, it makes sense to go with Cadillac, an American-based team, and really try to prove your worth. But unfortunately for him, it just hasn't panned out that way. And once again, not to beat on a dead horse more, but he's at a crossroads, and who knows what's next. I don't think it's a complete career ender. We've seen a lot of guys that either have had bad 10 years in F1 or just not even make F1 and move to IndyCar, ironically, or IMSA or WEC, and make solid careers for themselves. But yeah, I think those F1 dreams, I don't want to say they're completely dead, but it's not looking good. He's going to have to be willing to reevaluate his career path. He's, 26 now? So he's not exactly on the younger end of the F1 pipeline anymore either. So it's just going to take a lot of soul searching and see where you want your career to go. Simple as that.
2: Yeah, that's a good point, too, to kind of tie a bow on this. Like we were just talking about with Hadjar, he's 21 years old. Kimi Antonelli just turned 20. Lando and Oscar are in their early 20s. Like, teams are going younger and younger right now in Formula One, and Colton Herta being, you know, closer to 30 than 20 isn't necessarily going to help him in terms of maybe seeking out an option beyond Cadillac in Formula One in the future. And of course, right now he's not even eligible for that. So that's why I just needed to rant a little bit about that. But we only got a couple minutes left. Let's preview this weekend's action tomorrow. Again, a reminder, tomorrow, Saturday, is Formula One at Baku, Azerbaijan Grand Prix, because of events happening in the city on Sunday. They had to move the race to Saturday, first of two Saturday races in the States for Formula One this season. The later one, obviously, Las Vegas in November. Really interesting stories heading into this weekend. Last year, Oscar Piastri, this was the race where things started to spiral for him because he crashed in qualifying and then crashed lap one, turn one of the race, and started to cough up that advantage after going in as the defending winner in 2024. Max Verstappen won this race last year. Interestingly, the only two drivers with multiple wins at Baku since it became a yearly race 10 years ago are Verstappen and his old teammate Sergio Perez. Not expecting Sergio Perez to win, certainly. But George Russell on the pole, Charles Leclerc second. How does Kimi Antonelli mitigate? Now, going from 16th, you know he's going to be aggressive. This is a tough place to pass. It's a very treacherous track. How does he avoid maybe replicating what happened to Oscar Piastri a year ago?
3: That is a great question that I think we're going to have to wait till tomorrow to find out, Eddie. I mean, he's done it before. I mean, look at what he did in Italy a couple weeks ago as home track, coming from 19th for the win. But this track is not as tailored to passing Italy and Monza was. So I don't know. I mean, if he could score in the points and just keep it clean, that's probably enough to mitigate any major damage, because he does have a fast car in that Mercedes machine. So I think as long as he avoids wrecking, he'll be fine. But he's not exactly a contender to win this weekend. And honestly, I think his teammate George Russell, this is one of those weeks where Russell has to capitalize, and I think he will. Am I going to retract my entire argument from all season that Antonelli isn't going to collapse the championship? Like, I still think Antonelli is the heavy, heavy championship favorite, and he has built up a buffer to afford one weekend like this. But I don't think it's going to be the same collapse as Oscar Piastri last year, but he has to be careful.
2: Yeah, we'll see how it plays out. Going to be a lot of fun on Saturday. Nine more races left in the F1 season. Three triple headers with two off weeks, so it's going to be really busy for F1 over the next 3 months. NASCAR, meanwhile, seven races left in the season. Tim Moore is on the road with Riley Ogle as we speak. The fifth time that Tim has driven from New York to Kansas. He's got a new whip now, too, so taking that thing to the Midwest, and we'll be there this weekend. ARCA today, trucks tomorrow. Cup on Sunday. Cup is what we're talking about, Tropper. Kyle Larson goes into the weekend 1 point ahead of Denny Hamlin. Joey Logano is 16 back. Christopher Bell, 17 back. Then it's a little bit bigger of a gap to fifth place. Ty Gibbs. Earlier this spring, this was one of the five early season wins for Tyler Reddick, who really needs a bounce back. Currently sits seventh in points. Still in striking distance, but 61 back. It's starting to become fleeting. This fall Kansas race, 8 different winners in the last 9 years. The only person who's won the fall Kansas race twice is Chase Elliott in 2018 and last year. Chevy's won the last two. 2311 Racing won the previous two. Interestingly enough, we talk about mile and a halves. We talk about JGR Tropper. Joe Gibbs Racing has not won a fall Kansas race since 2019 with Denny Hamlin. In fact, they haven't won a Kansas race since the spring race when Denny Hamlin moved Kyle Larson on the final lap in 2023. Certainly those are going to be a couple of guys to look out for. I think this is a crucial weekend for A, Reddick, because we know what the mile and a half pace is for 2311. And again, 4 of the final 7 races this season with the Charlotte Roval moving back to the Oval. Our mile and a halves, 3 of them, these cookie cutter styles over the next 4 weeks. So there's going to be a lot of this racing coming up. And also Joey Logano saw a very interesting wrinkle that Logano has not scored a stage point this year at a mile and a half this season. So this is the real prove it weekend for Logano. He's shown plenty of pace the first 3 races of the postseason, been right there with Kyle Larson. If he really wants a chance at the 4th title, they need to make significant strides from the first few mile and a half races. So just quickly, a couple of guys you're looking at this weekend that you're expecting to stand out or maybe need to stand out here at Kansas.
3: Yeah, I mean, I think the obvious answers once again are Larson and Hamlin. Those two are always at the front at Kansas in this type of racing and when they need to the most. But I mean, outside of that, you look at the same thing, 2311s, and I'm going to sound predictable here because it really is a Larson and the Toyotas, in my opinion. But, I mean, Christopher Bell, he's one to watch out for. He's also one of those guys that can rip the high line. He could perform well at Kansas, and that team has a bunch of momentum right now since the chase started and Matt Darlington wins. So I think Bell and that 20 team could be one to watch out for. Outside of that, I mean, maybe some Chevys like Elliott could repeat. I doubt it. Maybe Hosovar. I really think after last week, though, no one's gonna let him win. So it's I really think this week, even though Kansas is gonna be a fun one, there's gonna be a lot of passing for the lead, a lot of unpredictability, I think, on track, as per normally is in the next gen era. But I do think it's gonna come down at the end to Larson or the Toyotas, as it normally does.
2: Yeah, going to be a fun one this weekend at Kansas Speedway. Again, we will have coverage on the socials all weekend long. Follow us at Motorsports Today. Tim Moore and Riley Ogle are there for coverage for race 4 of the Chase. But that's going to do it for Motorsports Today. Thanks to Stephen Malazzi for joining us earlier on the show. Best of luck to him in tomorrow's Craftsman Truck Series race that you can watch on Fox Sports 1. Thanks to Adam Tropper, Eddie Kalecki, signing off of this episode of Motorsports Today. Reminding you, as always, to enjoy the weekend and enjoy the racing.
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24: Rebound to Mark, pushes up ahead to Powers, Powers slams it home. Takes a snap, looking left, throwing left, Antoine Raymond's wide open, he makes the grab at the 25, going down the sideline and into the end zone, Antoine Raymond.
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21: Jay Tomlinson and Noah Adeo have the call with Reggie Smith on the sideline. Rutgers Countdown begins at 6 p.m. before game coverage begins at 6:45 with a 7 p.m. kick. 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
27: 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My face is the real shop front. My shop is the face I front. I'm real when I shop my face.

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1: Hello.
0: Welcome back to another show of Atopos with Emma.
1: And Oliver.
0: We're so excited to give you this show today. It's hyper pop. I think this is a niche we both really enjoy.
1: Yeah, we're dancing crazy in the studio right now.
0: Like crazy.
1: Yeah.
0: You will probably see it on the story later.
1: Exactly.
0: At atopos.wrcu on Instagram.
1: So what you just heard was Face Shopping by Sophie, Lucifer by A.G. Cook, and then Zen by Franz One.
0: Jinwoojin.
1: Yeah.
0: That one's fun.
1: Uh-huh. I mean, obviously, Sophie into A.G. Cook, just a classic combo.
0: Yeah, the BPMs really matched up there.
1: Yeah, BPMs match, collaboration matched. yeah. Little Easter egg in Lucifer. I mean, everybody knows Charlie XCX is on that song, but everybody knows that.
0: Everyone their mom knows.
1: But what you don't know is that Addison Rae is also on that song. Listen again. Listen to that pre-chorus little melody. That's classic Addy.
0: Classic yeah. Addy. She's also a composer,
1: mm-hmm.
0: apparently.
1: So she was in the books writing it with AG.
0: Yeah, that must have been like a fun collaboration.
1: I'd love to work with them one day.
0: Yeah.
1: Yeah.
0: Goal.
1: Next guest on adipose.wrsu.
0: Addy and AG.
1: Yes, Addy on Adipose.
0: Okay, well, coming up, we have some...
1: Sophia Stell. Be yep. Fire.
0: I think we have... Do we have Nina Jirachi?
1: Yeah. That's going to be up with that's Porter Robinson. Cool.
0: Pager. I'm actually really excited about Pager.
1: Yeah, a lot of good stuff.
0: Yeah, something I love about preparing shows is how much you actually find that you enjoy. So, yeah, I'm excited for Pager and the rest of this lineup. Stick around for Adipose, WRSU FM New Brunswick.
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1: Hello, hello.
0: You just heard Strong Emotion by Pager, one of my favorite songs on this show's set list.
1: Yeah, beautiful, beautiful song.
0: Makes me feel strong emotion, if you will. I'm so not chill about Strong Emotion by Pager.
1: No, not chill at all.
0: Not chill at all.
1: No mediocre emotions.
0: No.
1: Yeah.
0: Full send.
1: Yeah. So this was our hyperpop show. Thank you so much for listening.
0: Really enjoyed this show. Next week we're debating folk,
1: rap, punk, R&B. There's so many options.
0: So many. Probably gonna do folk though.
1: Yeah, there's a lot. But stay tuned. Next week we'll have a different genre and more music for you. So we've got one more for you today. And then are you entertained next?
0: Hope your lovely ears enjoy our last song.
1: All right.
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3: 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I am not, because I am in Los Angeles.
4: What is up, New Brunswick Nation? Oh my God, this is Are You Entertained on Friday, as usuals. I'm your host, Matthew Robb.
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8: And I'm Aria Clark.
4: And stay tuned for more entertainment news and gossip. I love how the stay tuned was literally just waiting for me to fade it down. But hey, guys, how's it going? Oh, my God. Beautiful Friday afternoon that we have here. Sorry, I totally got
9: confusing weather.
4: But yeah,
6: fall,
4: honestly,
6: the fall vibes are really like starting pretty, to roll in.
4: Oh, God. It's getting colder.
9: I was
4: out in shorts and a t-shirt the other day, and I regretted it for the first time so far this semester. Yep.
6: The switch was just so quick.
8: It was like jarring.
4: Like, I had to wake up for the morning show this week, and last week I woke up for it and it was freezing. Wasn't expecting that. Mm. This week I expected it. I wore a sweater. It worked. Thank God.
9: Yeah.
4: But yeah, a lot of stuff has actually happened this week. But I will get into something that just came out today. Primetime! Primetime, featuring Robert Pattinson, directed by Lance Oppenheim, has been released today in theaters. And oh my God, wowza. It is great. It's just awesome. What a insanely gripping, thrilling, unnerving retelling of these events. Obviously, for those who don't know, the movie Primetime, which sees Robert Pattinson as Chris Hansen, as he takes on his, you know, his endeavor of Dateline NBC to catch a predator. Now he rises to the top. But yeah, the movie is based on an Esquire article from 2007 called "Tonight on Dateline, This Man Will Die." It's focusing around the last thing they did for to catch. I forget there's voices in this OST compilation, but yeah, it's based on this article about the last guy they caught, Bill Conrad, who was an assistant attorney general or felony prosecutor in the county of Texas that they were filming in. They tried to snare him into the trap that they were setting, but he decided to delete all tracks, delete all the chat logs, and so they decided, we can't let him get away, we gotta go to him. So the whole police force showed up to the guy's house, break into the house looking for him. As soon as they find him, he just kills himself. That was obviously a very big controversy and event. They aired that on TV, and eventually To Catch a Predator got canceled, Hansen got sued, the TV got sued, the network got sued, and yeah. But I read the article beforehand. I've read it a couple times over the years because there was a video, I don't know if anybody tapped in a couple years ago, but they just, YouTube essay banger, shout out the video, The Time to Catch a Predator Accidentally Killed Someone. That initiated a lot of conversation about, I guess, the view of Chris Hansen and his work, which has certainly been renewed again with Primetime, because people see this and they go, why is Chris Hansen so evil? Why does Chris Hansen look so scary in this movie? I didn't think Chris Hansen was a bad guy. Can you guys believe it? How could Chris Hansen be painted in such an evil and sociopathic way?
7: How is that possible?
4: I know. But from what you guys have seen of the trailers, obviously, you guys saw most of the intro, which is the sting where he catches Tony Revolori's character. He plays, I think, an Iraq veteran. This is one of the more famous, this is iconic to catch a predator sing. Iconic if you watch the show, but you see how this looks, right? And then just how Pattinson reads these lines, like the, it's not just chat though, is it?
10: Sounded like it's just Joker.
11: I'm so excited.
4: Just
11: to
4: his
11: see
4: cadences and how he reads these lines are so gripping and unnerving. In my film theory class, we had a brief discussion the other week about the close-up and what it can do for films, how it tells a lot more of a story than, like, a further out shot would be. So, say you got, like, just a shot of a man standing, but you take a shot of that man's face close-up, you could see stuff that's even going on. You could see stuff on the outside that's demonstrating what's going on the inside. You can see a lot, like, just the close-up of him watching the predator, like, first predator bag. He's like, please don't put this on TV. You can see the just slight corner of a smile crack up. You can see can someone go get the door, please? I think that may or may not be Sean. Oh, Will's got it. Shout out, Will. Yeah, you're good. I watched Primetime yesterday. I went to go see it, very first showing at RU Cinema. Wow. So I was locked the whole time. I was a little tired, but got there. I definitely recommend it to anybody. This might cliche, but it's my favorite movie of the year so far. But I gave it a 4.5 out of 5 on The Boxed.
11: You're really hyping it up. I know. Yeah. After
4: the
11: you
4: editing is great.
11: Going with everyone.
5: Wow. Yeah, like, that's really air him out, Caroline. Air him out.
4: Yo, we don't need to talk about this on air. Okay. Chill. For the context of our audio listeners, I suggested a department-wide meeting to go see Primetime, and I'm not saying that I totally blew you guys off. I wanted to go see it as soon as possible, but we could still have that.
5: Usually for pop break stuff, like, they want you to have it by, like, Sunday or Monday. So
4: I already submitted my review.
5: No, I'm aware, but I'm saying you could have waited a day.
4: I know. I needed to see it so badly. I really wanted to see it. Like, Skylar Gazando's great in it, obviously. Ooh. Phoebe Bridgers is really good in it, too. I didn't know Phoebe Bridgers was in it until I read a review about it. She made a song for the movie, too. Yeah. Let me find it. I forget what it's called.
11: I want to wait to listen to it before I...
5: Yeah, I also would like...
4: That is a great idea. I will not play it on it.
5: I have a process for listening to new music, so I can't I can't just be hearing stuff, you guys.
11: Okay. What's your process?
5: Oh, okay.
11: I'm
5: like a very, very big appreciator of music, and I want to be able to take in full, like, what the artist was intending to do with this piece. So I only listen to it when I'm by myself, when it's quiet and I can put on my headphones so I can hear everything. And sometimes if I'm, like, really getting into it, I will look at the lyrics too as it's going along, but sometimes
4: we play it as a song break so you guys can, like, sit and listen to it. But
5: I'd
11: be down for that.
5: Yeah, okay, that's good.
4: Yeah,
5: that was
4: my idea from the beginning. Let me find it.
5: But I just, like, I really like to appreciate stuff and also, like, really give it its fair shake, because if I'm, like, hearing something halfway, then I'll be like, oh, I didn't like that. But I really need to listen to it and understand it fully before I decide whether or not it's going to be added to my repertoire.
4: Yeah, the song is called On Video by Phoebe Bridgers. And so we will take a quick break as we listen to On Video by Phoebe Bridgers. All right, goodbye for a bit, guys.

0: That was On Video by Phoebe Bridgers for Primetime.
1: Ooh, wow. Fire.
2: Yeah,
1: I was instant playlist ad. Yeah, oh, it's on my playlist now. That was good. That actually made me more hype for the movie than
2: I was just about to say, that made me even more excited to go see it.
1: Like, I love a good movie song. Like, it just, when a song just kind of elevates,
0: sorry, I didn't realize how loud that was, sorry.
1: Like, elevates a film, like, when Olivia Rodrigo did Can't Catch Me Now for Battle Song for the Snakes, that song gives me life.
3: Yeah.
1: Oh my goodness, I love that song.
0: My favorite song for a movie is Venom by Eminem.
1: I know all the lyrics to that song.
0: I can't believe, I was just reminded about this the other day, but Ian, the rapper, white boy, he did a song for Venom 3. I saw Venom 3 and I just totally blocked that out of my mind. I forgot he did that song.
1: I did not see it because Let There Be Carnage was so bad that I couldn't stomach it. Like, I really just, I didn't even see
0: the second one, I'll be so for real. I just skipped immediately to 3 and it's like, I'll never forget you, buddy. It's just such a Venom and gang, guys. It's all the Venom symbiotes.
1: No. Sorry, I'm DC today.
3: You're DC pilled?
1: No.
3: Or like Washington DC? Yeah. Or?
1: What? No, DC like Detective Comic. Like,
3: okay,
1: sorry,
3: yeah, I understand. Okay, I got
1: for
3: it
1: our audio
3: time.
1: Listeners, I'm wearing a Nightwing sweatshirt.
3: But that song was really good.
0: Yeah,
1: so good.
0: Absolutely, just because I heard it. They play it in the credits. Yes. I can't recall if they played anywhere throughout the movie, but like it plays when the credits start. So
1: I love a good credits song. Yeah, also. Like when I walk out of a movie and I'm hearing and I
2: like an outro?
1: Can still hear the credits song in my brain. That's how you know it. Yeah. Like at the end of Obsession. Oh,
3: Brand New Day.
1: Mm. Ooh, Brand New Day.
3: Steve Lacy.
1: Black Panther for me. Black Panther and Across the Spider-Verse.
3: Yeah, great.
1: Am I dreaming? Oh yes. Love that song.
0: But yeah, speaking of music, it's New Music Friday, guys. Along with films, there are new music. I was about to say movies, but I caught myself.
1: Films, there are new movies.
0: But yeah, looking here, New Music Friday, top
3: it's a
0: release.
3: A good week, I think. In my
0: so
3: opinion.
0: We got The Life of a Showgirl.
1: Oh, get out.
0: The
1: get
0: Encore
1: out.
0: By Taylor
1: out.
0: Swift.
1: Throw it away. Get out of my face with that. Like, the way that is her album that I would want more songs on the least. Like, out of every single album she's ever released, that song, keep it in the vault. Keep it in the vault, like, I don't want to see it.
2: We don't want, like, an encore of that one.
1: No, we don't.
2: Like,
1: can we get an encore of like Reputation? Evermore.
0: Yeah.
1: Yes.
0: I mean,
1: yes.
0: Reputation's the only one from the, like, Scooter Braun catalog that she hasn't done, right?
1: Yeah.
3: And debut.
1: Yeah. But
3: you're right.
1: I was so mad when I feel bad for saying this because, like, obviously she should own her own music. But I was so mad when she got her master's back because I was like, I wanted the cardigan. The Reputation cardigan. I don't care if it has snakes on it. Like, if it's black, I'm buying it.
3: Yeah, that would have been cute.
1: It would have been, or like kind of like a newspaper thing. I have a thing for a newspaper.
3: Wow.
0: But outside of Life of a Showgirl, the encore, we got Pop Star by Tinashe. Is that
3: her name? Tinashe.
0: Got it. Tinashe. I haven't heard it like that, but that's a new one.
3: Am I right?
0: Tinashe. I do care, but yeah, Pop Star by Tinashe is out now. I'm not really tapped into Tinashe like that. Do you?
1: Never heard of this person.
3: I'm trying to be though. She has a No Broke Boys.
1: Oh, from TikTok.
0: Oh, right.
3: Okay.
0: I love to get on.
3: Yeah.
0: I love to get on.
1: Yes.
2: I feel like
1: I'm
2: scrolling through and I do actually know a lot of these songs. I just didn't know.
0: Oh,
2: that always
0: wait,
2: happens.
0: This album. Yeah, I saw this cover on Twitter the other day.
1: I'm learning. This is every Friday I get educated.
0: I don't necessarily like this style of album cover, but I see the vision, obviously.
1: Wait, what's it called?
0: Pop Star by Tinashe. I have realized that I'm the through line between all of my different interests and inspirations. I don't worry about them feeling cohesive because I know that what I'm going to bring to the table is always going to be that thread of connectivity, whether it just be a concept, an idea, my melodies, or background vocal choices.
3: Wow.
0: It's
3: like she was in the
1: house. I spelled that so wrong. Images.
3: I want to listen to
1: one of them. Oh. Yeah, I feel like this is really popular nowadays. This kind of like
3: Just like a screenshot.
1: Just like close up.
4: Like a 0.5.
1: Yeah. Oh my god.
5: It's like a, what, archive concert photo, that sort of stuff.
4: Yes.
5: Yeah, it's just, I don't.
4: It's like, okay, we can be a little bit more creative.
5: Yeah.
4: Trying to think of album covers that I like.
5: Ooh, speaking of creative.
4: Everybody name an album cover that you really like.
5: I really like Titanic Rising by Wise Blood.
3: Yes,
5: I love that album cover.
3: That is such a good album.
5: I have a compilation of like photos on my watch, like from my background, and that is one of them.
4: Mm.
5: I love that album cover so
4: Ooh.
5: Much.
4: Ooh, wait, this reminds me of the Wasteland Baby album cover.
3: Oh yeah, but like she actually was. I don't know how they did it, but it's a photograph. Like they didn't.
4: Yeah. So did he.
5: Yeah.
3: Wait, didn't one of them paint, his mom painted?
5: Hmm?
3: Wasteland Baby? Didn't his mom paint that? What? Don't make that face.
5: Oh.
4: I don't think, well, okay, maybe I'm wrong.
3: Wait, let me do my research.
4: I thought his mom was like, anyway, whatever, never mind.
3: Wait, you said Hozier?
4: Never mind, that is really cool. Somebody else go.
3: I can't think of many off the
1: top.
4: I'm trying to think of something
1: off the top of my head.
4: Off the top of my head, I really like A Flair for the Dramatic by Pierce the Veil. That
5: Ooh,
4: album.
5: That's a good one. Yeah.
4: Ooh, thank you.
5: I'm captain like that.
6: I think my favorite might be In the Court of the Crimson King. It's a little. Mm.
5: Yeah, that's a one. Yeah, that's a clash.
3: That is good.
1: I'm having to Google so much stuff today.
3: Ooh.
5: Yeah. Anybody else got their favorite album covers? Anyone got a good pick?
3: This might be because I like just listened to it, but Pink Moon by Nick Drake.
5: Ooh,
3: that's a really cool album. That's a good album.
5: We played that on an episode of RUE last year.
3: Oh, really?
5: We did, yeah. I had my little gimmick I was doing where every RUE day I'd go for an album that was released on that day or like produced on that day, and one of those days happened to be the anniversary of Pink Moon.
3: Oh, wait, that's cool.
5: Yeah, I also did, what's the Evanescence album?
4: Which one?
5: The Bring Me to Life album.
4: Fallen.
5: Yeah, maybe we did that one too.
4: Which one? Sorry, I heard Evanescence is my wake word. I literally have an Evanescence poster that I made up in my room.
5: Mm,

0: Yo, there's so many people here
1: I
0: today.
1: Know. Yeah.
0: Oh my God.
1: Shadows abound, bro.
0: A lot of shadows.
1: Yeah, we're in shadow season at the station.
2: Yeah.
1: I looked at the shadowing schedule. That's a lot of shadows. We're supposed to have a second person today, but
2: yeah, I
1: wow.
2: don't know where they went.
1: Yeah.
2: Anyway.
1: But on to more new music. DDG, guys.
3: Bro.
1: DDG released an album, Hit-A-Thon. I know, I'm looking at the track list. I can recognize about three rappers in these in this feature list. 42 Doug, Lil Yachty, and Ian. That is not a good sight. Shout out DDG, because I look at the suggested albums after looking at this album, and all of them are just the Moonwalking and Calabasas remixes. Classic DDG fashion. But other albums include They Forgot by T Grizzly. I haven't listened to T Grizzly in so long. I can't say I listened to him outside of his hits, but yeah, shout out T Grizzly. Quadeca. Oh, wait, this was earlier this week. Quadeca dropped an album. Shout out Quadeca, I guess. Y'all tapped into Quadeca?
2: No.
0: I have no
2: idea
0: who Quadeca is.
1: He was a YouTube rapper turned YouTuber alternative artist. Turned like alternative artist.
4: How do you spell this?
1: Quadeca. He made a diss track on KSI in 2018. No. They had like a little
2: oh
1: beef
2: goodness.
1: For a bit. That was actually a crazy diss track too. He cooked. But yeah, Quadeca dropped, released an album on Wednesday, September 23rd.
2: Record producer and rapper.
1: Yeah.
2: Benjamin Fernando Barajas Lasky.
1: Pretty much, yeah.
0: Is that the real name?
2: Baraha. It's like, I don't know if I should be pronouncing the J or not.
1: Oh, no. But, oh, yeah. Also, Leon Bridges released an album.
2: Oh, really?
1: Shout out Leon Bridges. Happiness Anytime.
2: Guys, I don't know any of these people.
0: Yeah, I'm not tapped in enough.
1: I'm kind of just pushing as far as I know people, and that was kind of it, so.
4: What about, I don't know if this was this week. Maybe last. New Bia Badoobie album.
2: Oh yes, yes.
1: I did hear about that. That was
2: wait. How did really you say? Good. How do you say?
0: Yeah, you said it. You said it weird.
2: I thought it was
4: no,
2: Bia Badoobie.
4: Bia Badoobie.
0: It's Bia. You say the A.
1: Oh, the beginning of the name is B E A. I thought it was Bia Badoobie.
2: Yeah, I thought it was Bia Badoobie. Wait.
1: Yeah, but
4: no, it's my close personal friend Bia Badoobie.
2: Oh, it's B. Yeah, there's B E A. Wow.
4: But like her real name is B. I think people call her B.
2: So it could be Bia Badoobie.
1: I just remember when people were calling her Yabba Dabba Doobie.
4: Yeah. Know that Jimmy Fallon clip?
1: But yeah, last Friday, Bia Badoobie released Pylon, a 14-track album, some of which we previewed on WRSU, if you were tuned into our music shows last week. Note for our shadow, you cannot play ads on air. But yeah, I have not listened to much of Bia Badoobie. I will be so Stone Cold Steve Austin serious with you. But I know she's an artist that I've been needing to tap into, obviously, because she's kind of the culture. But
2: yeah. Culture. I love The Perfect Pair, Real Man. Real Man was like my top five last year. Yes. And Take a Bite and Beaches. Mm.
1: Yeah, I'm still in my sorry?
4: No.
1: I'm still in my underscores phase, so
4: I was talking about this. I felt really bad for judging you about underscores.
1: Yeah, you
4: preference.
1: Get it now, right? You get it? Okay. You get it now?
4: I'm like coming around.
1: Yeah, that's right.
4: I had some prejudice.
1: I had someone with about 30,000 Blade listens tell me that underscores was boring. I'm so glad I don't have to hear from them ever again.
2: Wow.
1: But yeah, underscores is awesome. I've been chatting up underscore, not like I've been talking her music up all the past couple weeks or so, pretty much throughout the whole summer. It's been an underscore summer for me. It's gonna be an underscores fall. I hope it's an underscores fall for everybody else. But actually, speaking of underscores, let me pull up a song.
2: Ooh.
1: Yeah, I'll get enough of the Persona 4 OST. Well, we can listen to some underscores. Oh, I have to find a clean song though. Wait, is she in Zeta? I don't want
2: to. Guys, I'm taking this opportunity to tell all of our beautiful listeners and everybody in the studio to go see Resident Evil right
0: true.
2: Now.
0: True, I heard it was really good.
2: Oh, it was so good. No spoilers, obviously. You know, I wouldn't do you like that, but I think that I forgot Austin Abrams. Yeah. Leading man material
1: Wait,
2: is what

0: I'm going to say about that.
1: If we want to take a quick mic break, we can come back after to talk about Resident Evil, but real quick.
0: Okay.
1: Just like for a segue, you know?
0: Oh, okay, yeah.
1: But, yeah. We'll leave you with some underscores for a bit, and when we come back, we will talk more about Resident Evil. This will be music by underscores. Oh, both are playing. Oh, oopsies. That's my fault.
2: Experimental, I like.
1: Oh, so experimental. Both at the same time. But, yeah. All right, this is music.

0: Oh my god, guys, that was music by Underscores.
1: Oh, the song is called Music?
0: Yeah, it's called Music.
1: Oh, you said this is music. I was like,
0: when
1: okay.
0: I'm with you, it feels like music.
1: I did not hear any of the words.
0: Yeah, my fault. But god, you were just talking about Resident Evil.
1: Resident
0: right?
1: Evil, my beloved. sorry. Yes, I loved it. I was hooked from start to finish. It's like short and sweet. So, you know, you get in, you get out. You can still go to class afterwards. Don't. Like, because then you're going to just be thinking about it the whole time because it was so good. Yeah, like I was saying, Austin Abrams. I think that's his name. I'm going to fact check myself so I'm not.
0: I think it is Austin Abrams. You might be correct.
1: Yeah. So I'm not like, yep, yeah, that's him. Okay. He carried. I mean, that's the way that it was going to be. But, like, I think that he did a fabulous job. He's very endearing, very funny. It was great. It was a great film. And it felt like when I watched the Dungeons and Dragons movie, I loved it because I feel like I was like, this feels like a campaign. This movie felt like a video game, but in the best way possible.
0: Mm.
1: Like there were especially some shots where I'm like, yeah, they did that on purpose. Like, it was so fun. Like all the little callbacks and stuff. It was a really. But even if you don't have any knowledge of Resident Evil at all, it's still going to be a good movie for you to watch.
0: Was there a following third person shot like in the point of views of the game where like you know you're following the character as they walk through the? Is there one of those? Oh, is it realistic to the games?
1: A little bit.
0: Oh my god. But. Yeah, I've been loving how this year's cinematographers have just been. They've been getting real creative, and it's been working a lot.
1: It's really worth the watch. Like you should definitely see it.
0: I saw that clip of I think the dude's trying to help him load a gun in a car, and he's like, he actually just, I'm sorry, it's my first time doing this.
1: It's such a great it's a great film. I didn't write an article about it because I can't write about things that I like. I only ever write about things that I hated because it's so much easier for me to say things about it.
0: Yeah.
1: Speaking of movies that I hated, recently a new Ethan Hawke movie came out called The Wait, and I think it's like a Sundance film. Nobody had heard of it. I saw it for Mystery Monday at Regal Cinemas with my parents, and it was boring. Oh, it was boring.
2: It's called The Wait. Were they just like waiting the whole
1: no,
2: time?
1: No, The Wait like pounds.
0: Oh, just waiting the whole time.
1: Yeah. Yeah, that's another thing. I feel like it's not very Googleable. Yeah, I wrote an article about it on the Pop Break. Shout out the Pop Break. Shout out Bill Bodkin.
0: Shout out Big Bod.
1: Yes. But it was just, what did I call it? Testosterone-filled snooze fest. That's, yeah. And also.
0: Damn, this is like a Great Depression era thriller?
1: Yes, Great Depression era thriller is a crazy thing to say, but that is, in fact, correct.
0: Interesting. I mean, like, yeah. I guess I might be interested in this movie if it was on, but I wouldn't go out of my way to watch it.
1: Well,
0: like,
1: I had to watch it because I was already in the theater.
0: Ethan Hawke and Russell Crowe? Yeah.
1: My friend made a joke about that. She was like, so many birds in this movie.
2: That's funny.
1: Yeah, it was like.
0: I thought, for a second, I thought it was that one dog movie that they've been trying to show.
1: Wait, I thought it was that too.
0: Was it with Brad Pitt?
1: Brad Pitt, yeah.
2: What? I thought it was Jacob Elordi.
1: No, that's a different movie.
0: No, that's the dog
1: stars. There's two dog movies.
0: Yeah. Oh. That's a not related dog movie, but I think.
2: Okay.
0: But it's called The Dog
1: Stars.
0: The Dog Stars
1: with Jacob Elordi and Margot Qualley. Yeah. Yeah, this is a different one with Brad Pitt and some dog with silver teeth. Oh,
0: they won't stop spamming that trailer.
1: No, oh my gosh. If I have to hear that stupid song in the background one more time, I'm never seeing a movie until it's out already. Like, so annoying.
0: Wondering why Sean's mic isn't turned on. He's completely turned around. Never mind. Hi, Sean. But, yeah.
2: One of my trusted Letterboxd mutuals just gave Primetime 2.5 stars.
1: Uh-oh.
0: Untrusted. What did they say?
1: Uh-oh.
0: What did they say?
3: I haven't seen it. I don't even trust that.
2: I don't know.
0: No review?
2: No, it's a long review.
1: Oh. Wow.
2: I'm trying to get the thesis statement of it. I'll be back.
1: I like...
0: Oh! my Pop Break article on Primetime's already out, guys. Go check it out. ThePopBreak.com.
1: Go look at mine, too.
0: Yeah, look at Aria's review of, what was it?
1: The Wait.
0: The Wait.
4: Hell yeah.
1: I feel like I mostly talked about in the article the fact that there were only two people of color in the movie, and that made me so mad.
4: Yeah.
1: I said that in the year 2026, it feels like people make period dramas just so they don't have to put people of color in the movie, and The Wait is no exception to that. There's two people of color. They're not plot integral. It's upsetting to look at. My parents walked out of the movie. They were like, "Wow, that was so good." And I was like, "Guys, no, it actually wasn't." But I don't want to burst their bubble, so I just wrote about it instead.
4: Yeah,
0: but speaking of movies, we see me and my guy Tanner. We got an exclusive preview of the one, the only Digger, releasing in theaters October 2nd, featuring Tom Cruise and directed by Alejandro Iñárritu, I think. But
3: how was it?
0: It was honestly really good. It was a pretty fun time.
2: There's a lot of plot twists.
0: Yeah, it's the movie gets like pretty weird. Meta it's in weird. Like its plot structure.
2: Yeah,
0: it's a plot within a plot. I won't go deeper than that, but it can feel a bit like bloated, and maybe even a bit confusing, which is what I did see some opinions saying on the. A lot of people online don't like this movie.
2: Yeah, people are really mad about it, and like I feel like, they're trying to like cover it up with all like the critics' reviews and stuff. Because have you seen any of like the like ads for it? They're like pushing out a bunch of ads on like Instagram and stuff.
0: I barely saw any ads about this.
2: I didn't
0: see
2: it until I looked it up.
0: Yeah, I started seeing ads after the embargo dropped and everybody was on social media like, wow, this movie's awful.
2: I didn't see it before. Yeah, I never saw any like ads about it before, and then after.
0: I didn't even know John Goodman was in the movie until I watched it.
2: Like, yeah, I knew like nothing about the movie.
0: Speaking of John Goodman, me and Tanner consensus that John Goodman gives the best performance by far. He's so incredibly entertaining as the president. And just it's a satire, obviously. What exactly the satire is, it's kind of obvious. It's obviously a satire about climate, corporate greed, corporations' destruction of the earth, in spite of humanity.
2: It's like very political.
0: Yeah,
2: like, there's a lot of like
0: I'm trying to think like similar tones to like Mickey 17 sort of, but not as zany in the form of like not like because the humor of Mickey 17 felt like pretty zany. I didn't like Mark Ruffalo's character. I get what they were trying to do with his character, but it felt too played up. John Goodman's character, he's a president, it's just a lot more grounded but still keeping that same sort of zany. It's a more like reasonable in line with the satire sort of thing. Like him and Tom Cruise, like their dynamic is so hilarious.
2: Yeah,
0: especially Tom
2: I
0: Cruise
2: really
0: with a
2: loved their performance
0: with Riz Ahmed's character.
2: He was so good.
0: Yeah, he plays.
2: I think he did an amazing job, and I've seen that in a lot of reviews. Like even people who didn't like it.
0: So funny.
2: And, yeah, he did a really good job.
0: Like especially as the second half of the movie is so great. I think Tom Cruise is definitely gonna get a nom. John Goodman or Riz Ahmed will definitely get a nom. But I mean, Tom Cruise might get a nom. I'm not sure, but
2: I feel like he probably will.
0: Yeah, I enjoyed the movie. I think Tanner enjoyed it a slight bit more than I did. But generally, I thought it was pretty good. I thought the comedy was pretty good. I thought the satire, what it was talking about, was pretty good. A bit heavy-handed, you could say, but generally, it was really entertaining. I had a lot of fun. Tom Cruise is really good in this sort of comedic setting. I was talking to my guy David Fresco. Shout out David Fresco, the film program. I was talking to him about the fact that I was getting to see this, and he was talking about, oh, have you seen Tropic Thunder? I've not tapped into Tropic Thunder, but I'm aware
3: you
0: of
3: haven't
0: Tom.
3: Haven't seen Tropic Thunder.
0: No, I'm aware of the role that Tom Cruise has in that film, and I've heard all about it. I've seen like an edit or two on Instagram reels, but I've heard a lot. I've heard it's really funny. I still have to watch that movie, but yeah, him in Digger was hilarious. He plays like the perfect out-of-touch billionaire. He's like, well, why is this going on? Why are you giving me this? Why is all this nonsense going on? I told you to do the job. Why aren't you doing it? And it's just like, yeah. But obviously, Digger releases next Friday? Next Friday
2: is
0: October 2nd?
2: Second? Yeah.
1: Is it?
2: Yeah.
1: Oh, wait, my gosh. Insane. No.
5: That doesn't
1: No,
5: make
1: I don't
5: sense.
1: Have a Halloween costume.
0: Yeah, oh, last God. Week was the 18th. I was like, oh my God, September's almost oh over.
5: No.
1: We but, have like 0.2 seconds now until Halloween.
0: Yeah, next Friday is Digger.
1: It's October. And I still haven't read a book for September, bro.
0: I haven't read a book in a couple months. I should start. I had a book I was reading last semester, and I just stopped after the first chapter. I need to get back to that. But
1: that's real.
0: Yeah, Digger, featuring Tom Cruise, Riz Ahmed, John Goodman, and directed by Alejandro D. Iñárritu, out October 2nd. There's been a lot of split reviews, but I think once it comes out, everybody will get to see it and get a good grip on it. Get a good opinion, I feel. Because some of these initial reactions, I feel as if they might be missing the point. Although I know I can't say too much, because I know there's like still sort of a review embargo, so...
6: Next Friday, we'll have a better...
0: Yes, we will. I know Tanner is cranking up his Digger review, so stay tuned for that next week when it releases on the WRSU blog.
1: Yippee!
0: But... Yeah, that was my Digger section. You guys got any more movies that you're excited for the rest of this year?
1: I have two movies that I'm dreading.
5: What are you dreading?
1: I'm dreading Sunrise on the Reaping and Avengers Doomsday.
5: Why are you dreading Doomsday?
1: It's the Hunger Games.
0: Oh.
1: Yeah. Okay.
5: Hunger Games seems like it'll be fine.
1: No. It's actually, no, it doesn't. And I'll tell you why it doesn't. Because this movie is going to have the same problem that every single Hunger Games movie has ever had, in that the books are critiquing something that the movies do. It's like
2: continue. Wait.
1: Yes, it's like get it. It's like because the whole point of the Hunger Games the books is that it's disgusting to be making a spectacle out of the suffering of children, and then the movies go and make a spectacle out of the suffering of children. Like it's okay.
2: Yeah,
1: sorry.
2: But it's kind of like hard to avoid that when like that is what the books are showing, and
1: obviously.
2: Then they have to like glamorize it for Hollywood.
1: Obviously, yeah. Which like, is I understand why they didn't need to be movies at all.
2: Yeah,
1: but I mean, honestly, it would have been. I know at the time, limited series weren't like a big thing, but I feel mm-hmm. like it could have. It would have been better if it were a limited series instead, and you could really hone in on the like hopelessness Tragedy. And despair yeah. instead of just like what you see in the Hunger Games is. What happens, but it's not, you don't understand any of the character motivations or this more nuanced stuff that goes on behind the scenes. You're only seeing what is explicitly shown, like plot wise. Mm-hmm. So that I just feel like it really is lacking in any meaningful conversation, because it's just, it is exactly what happens beat for beat, mm-hmm. but with no nuance. And that's the thing that really, like, have Katniss as a narrator really helps you understand what is going on more than just, like, what is objectively happening. But you don't get that in a movie because you kind of don't want narration for a whole movie. Yeah. So it's you're just seeing what's happening but not really what's happening.
2: Yeah, you have to, like, read between the lines.
1: Yeah.
0: I just refreshed myself on the slate of movies releasing for the rest of the year. I was actually just reminded about Clayface because they showed a trailer.
1: Oh, wait, I forgot about Clayface.
5: Oh, I'm so excited.
1: Wait, I am excited about Clayface. I take it back.
5: Why did we forget about Clayface?
1: Well, I know. I literally just saw the trailer yesterday.
0: Yeah. They played it before primetime. Awesome. Mm. Clayface releasing October 23rd.
1: Okay, and I'm very excited for that.
0: We're locked in for that. Another movie I was also looking for, The Social Reckoning. Who's tapped in for that?
2: Are you actually tapped in?
1: I laughed.
0: I've seen the clips of like Jeremy Strong as Mark Zuckerberg. Oh my God,
2: He looks so weird. I'm just confused about the existence of it. As like, why are they doing it?
5: Well, it's a sequel, right?
1: Isn't it about
0: it's a sequel, but it's about like the data stuff with Cambridge Analytica. That's the whistleblowers from the mid late 2010s.
5: Okay,
0: it's that sort of stuff.
5: Yeah.
0: So it's like after the rise of Facebook, and like it's just about its presence in the social media sphere. Like when they're starting to realize that, hey, maybe social media is harmful.
2: Wait, I think I'm confusing it with, what's the movie that, no, is it the same, Jeremy Allen White and Mikey Madison?
0: Yeah, that's
2: the same movie?
0: Yeah.
2: Okay.
0: Yeah.
2: Yeah. The clips I saw from, like, their scenes at least.
0: I forget what their roles are. One of them's a, like, whistleblower, and one of them's a journalist.
1: The whistleblower. Yeah, and Jeremy Allen White's the journalist.
0: I just couldn't remember which one was which. Thank you. Social Awakening. Yeah. Looks about it. This is true. But, yeah, also in October.
1: Wait, there's that movie that the Coraline people are making. I'm going to see that, probably.
0: Wildwood?
1: Yeah.
0: Literally every movie I've seen in about the past 3 to 4 calendar months has shown that trailer.
1: Wait, really?
0: Yes.
1: I've seen it, like, not that much.
0: They won't stop playing it.
1: That's
0: oh my
1: how I
0: God.
1: Feel about Forgotten
0: I
1: Island.
0: Don't care.
1: I keep seeing the Forgotten
0: Island. They play
1: Island.
0: Both. They only play both.
1: Oh my gosh. It's like, I wish I could forget Forgotten Island, bro. Like,
0: but
1: I get it. I get it. It's coming out. Please leave me alone.
0: Yeah, also October, same weekend as Clayface. You Can See Everything, the Nathan Fielder director of the Holmes documentary.
1: Oh my gosh.
0: Did you see the trailer?
1: I watched like the teaser trailer and it made me deeply uncomfortable.
0: Yeah, so
1: the way
0: excited.
1: That she was like, why would I lie to you? Yeah.
0: New teaser trailer for You Can See Everything released Wednesday morning, and it was just as unnerving as the preview, and oh my god, I am so excited to see this.
2: Did you see Nathan Fielder, Elizabeth, and her husband like in the same bed? Just like, they're in the same position.
0: I did not. Like, that sounds so funny, though.
2: It's,
0: they rated it R for some. They rated it R for some graphic nudity.
1: Oh.
2: I'm sorry.
1: Lovely.
2: He cracks me up.
0: God, but
1: wow,
0: yeah, that looks like the only really interesting looking movies dropping in October, if we care about Street Fighter.
1: We don't.
0: Or Other Mommy.
1: Wait, Loki.
0: Other Mommy.
1: Look, it's like it's
0: or
1: like
0: Verity. Or Rolling Loud in the movie.
1: Meets Leviticus. That's what Other Mommy is.
2: Yeah.
1: And it's a very interesting concept to me.
0: I just remember.
1: I feel like it's not going to be good, but I will see it.
0: When I went to see The Odyssey,
1: yes,
0: they played a trailer of Other Mommy. Scared the hell out of me.
1: No, it looked scary, though.
2: The whole
1: like, the ball
2: jump.
1: Pit. Wait, not the ball pit. The car full of
0: her
1: ball
0: under
1: pit
0: the table
1: balls.
0: Totally
1: oh,
0: got
1: under
0: me.
1: Under the table? No, because it was so casual. They were so
0: I
1: casual
0: didn't know
1: about
0: what the trailer
1: it. It was like, pan over.
0: I could tell, like, the trailer was going to be like, okay, it's going to get crazy. What's going to happen? I wasn't ready.
1: It was very jarring, especially in front of The Odyssey. Like, you're ready for a three-hour, like,
0: I went
1: journey across to Ithaca, and it's like, or back to Ithaca, and then it's like,
0: and then I went to go see it in 70mm, and I saw the trailer start playing. I was like, this is the perfect time to go get a Twisted
2: no,
0: Tea.
2: Exactly.
1: Yes. Oh my gosh. No, yeah. The trailer seems like it would be scary. I think interesting concept. Not sure how well they're going to do with it, but I am intrigued very much. So.
0: Yeah. There's a new Cat in the Hat movie?
1: Oh.
0: What?
1: Wait, is that the anime? Wait, no, I thought that one already came out.
0: It's an animated
3: No,
0: Cat
3: they would
0: the
3: not
0: Hat
3: do
0: movie.
3: That again.
1: Wait, what? The one with the
0: Cast
1: little...
0: And crew.
3: Mike
0: little
3: Myers.
0: Bill Hader?
3: Reason.
0: Wait.
7: As Cat in the Hat?
3: Is this animated or live
1: Wait,
3: action?
1: Okay,
0: it's animated.
1: Sorry. Didn't the trailer for this come out like a billion years ago? Wait,
0: I don't remember.
3: Mike Myers is the reason why another live action Cat in the Hat is never going to happen again.
2: No, it should be the reason why another one.
3: No, because Dr. Seuss's widow was so disturbed by that movie, she made sure that it was never going to happen again.
2: No.
1: Wow.
3: Even though that's one of my favorite movies of all time.
0: It was a classic.
1: I did not like that.
0: Shout out Alec Baldwin getting hit with
3: my
0: the purple
3: God.
0: Slime.
3: Yeah, purple slime.
0: But yeah, that same weekend, Godzilla Minus Zero, which I did see a trailer for before primetime as well. That looks awesome. I don't know if you guys saw Godzilla Minus One. That was also a banger. I am somewhat excited for this. I'm not necessarily the biggest Godzilla fan, but because I saw Godzilla Minus One, I was like, wait, that's fire. I'm going to tap into this. But yeah, shout out. A lot of great IMAX releases. Digger will be releasing an IMAX for those who are interested. I think it was a really good looking movie. It might be worth an IMAX watch. Not necessarily sure, but somebody else could figure that out.
1: I feel
0: for
1: like
0: me.
1: I'd have to see it like on $6 Tuesday first.
0: Oh, yeah.
1: And determine whether
0: good.
1: Or not.
0: Yeah.
1: Yeah.
0: Let's see. Oh, yeah. There's Sunrise on the Reaping, November 20th.
1: And this book was so good, too.
7: It was
1: so good.
7: It was a lot like more intense than the other ones.
1: Yes.
7: Like, the other ones are intense, and this takes it to a whole nother level.
2: Like, you just
1: I
2: don't get a break.
1: When you find out, like, when I found out that the Sunrise on the Reaping was about, like, Haymitch's Games, I was like, oh, we already know what happens in Haymitch's Games because, like, we saw it in Catching Fire. No, we don't. And I don't even know why I would think that.
7: We see the end in Catching Fire, but I think it going into detail of, like, all the different connections and how actually it was 48 instead of 24 is insane.
2: Yeah.
1: Yeah. that is insane.
2: Yeah,
1: the second quarter Quell, and like, oh my gosh, yeah, a lot of nuance will be lost.
0: Oh yeah, there's a new Meet the Fockers sequel coming out. Nobody cares about that.
3: Oh, apparently Ben Stiller is older for the Meet the Fockers sequel than what's his name? Robert De Niro was in the first one.
2: Whoa,
3: which is crazy. That's
0: actually really funny. But the week after, did any of you guys see Violent Night, the David Harbour Christmas?
3: Oh, Santa one?
0: No. Yeah.
3: I didn't see it, but I heard about it.
0: It was like all right at best. It was whatever. Like, the story was cool, and I guess the premise, I don't know, just like the whole, like, it's like he has to save this family from kidnappers. And it was just like, the family was annoying, the kidnappers were annoying. David Harbour was cool, and like his character was whatever, but like, they're making a second one.
3: Oh, God.
0: I don't know why they need to make a second one. It's like, have you guys heard of the movie Nobody with Bob Odenkirk?
2: Yeah.
0: So, obviously, they made Nobody 1 in, I think it was 2023. Great movie. I loved it. Awesome. You had Bob Odenkirk, Christopher, who's the old one? Doc Brown, who's that again? Christopher Lloyd. That's the one. Bob Odenkirk, Christopher Lloyd, and RZA teaming up at like a ex-FBI agent, and you just kicking heads. Really fun movie. They made Nobody 2. Oh my god, that movie was so boring.
2: Oh, really?
0: Yes. No, for no reason they made Nobody 2. And just so whatever. But yeah, Violent Night 2 releases December 4th. For whoever is interested.
1: Do they need protection from kidnapping again?
0: I have no idea. I saw a trailer for it. I couldn't tell you what it was
3: about. That's like how Home Alone went with their sequel. It was just the same thing happened again.
0: Apparently, there's a mall that is being threatened by goons. The description literally says, sapped of his magic, he'll need another way to take on the goons threatening the mall, and time is running out.
1: What? Oh, no, not the goons threatening the mall.
3: Yo, what are they going to do there?
1: What are they going to do to the mall?
0: Yeah, of course. December 18th, we all know it's coming out that day. Avengers Doomsday and Doom Part 3.
3: Apparently, Doomsday's coming out earlier in the UK, like 2 days earlier.
0: Really?
3: That's what I
1: heard. WRSU trip to
0: the UK. Yeah, those spoilers are going to hit
3: spoilers are going to be crazy.
1: I have to power off my phone.
0: Just because you guys want to be horrible people, Iron Man dies in Endgame.
3: No,
1: why would you say that? I haven't seen it. Oh my god, no. I'm so sorry.
3: It was releasing this Friday, too. Wait. It was releasing today, too.
1: Yeah. No, it came out today. How have you already seen it?
0: Oh, I'm sorry. I got an early preview. I shouldn't have spoiled it.
1: Oh, my gosh.
0: So,
1: no.
0: So crass of me. I'm sorry. But
1: dang it. I was really looking forward to that movie.
3: I heard that's what he says in Doomsday.
0: He does.
3: When he's talking.
0: He does, yeah. I hate you 3000.
3: I hate you 3000.
0: I love that joke.
1: That caught me off guard.
0: Evil Robert Downey Jr. He like, I hate you 3000. But, like, I see they've been spamming the Doomsday trailer.
3: Yo, it was not that funny.
2: She's still going.
1: Stop.
3: You gotta turn the mic off or something.
0: How many people were in Avengers Doomsday? Over 30. Oh my god.
1: Over 30, probably like 75.
0: Like, yeah. Odyssey worked with a great cast because, you know, not really most of them were main characters. They were just sort of like pieces to tell the story. You know, obviously you had Odysseus, you had Penelope, you had Telemachus, you had Antinous, you had all those other people. But
1: I'm sorry.
0: Yeah, it's just like they're spamming all the superheroes and all these cool faces. Like, oh my god, guys, look at these guys. Look at these guys. Look at these guys. They're sending off the Fox X-Men for like the fifth time. They are... Loki's back, guys. So is Chris Evans.
3: I'm happy that Loki's back.
0: Obviously, Loki's back.
3: Oh, come on.
0: I forgot to watch Loki.
1: Loki season 2 made me so mad that when it came out and I finished it, I had a Loki poster in my room and I put a sticky note over his face.
3: Yo, it was the perfect ending.
1: No.
3: It was amazing. He's like this tree of like.
0: Hey, he's the god
3: mythology.
0: Of
3: mythology.
0: Right?
3: He's the god of story. And he finally got his throne.
1: Listen.
3: And the character development was there too.
1: Listen. I didn't say that the ending wasn't good, but the rest of the season was a waste of time.
3: What do you mean?
1: It should have been a 15-minute short.
3: No, it was okay. No. Some of it was a waste of time, but
1: boring.
3: It was all leading up to the ending, which was great.
1: They like
3: IMO.
0: I watched season one of Loki. I didn't watch season two, but yeah, just seeing Chris Evans in the trailer, like, what? Why? What are we doing?
1: That's
0: yeah,
1: I don't Robert Downey Jr. and Chris Evans.
0: Bringing back Robert Downey Jr. for Doom was like, okay, you're pushing it.
1: Yeah. No, I was already past my limit at that point.
3: Yeah,
0: like that. Well, I guess because it was so long since we even saw a good look at him or, like, heard his voice. Like, hearing it in the trailer, I was like...
3: Oh, we heard it in Deadpool. When what? he was Johnny Storm, Chris Evans.
6: Chris Evans, yeah.
3: In Deadpool.
6: Deadpool and Wolverine.
3: Yeah.
0: Playbot! But, God, yeah, like the... I don't know. I'm interested to see more of him as Doom. I've heard about like what the plot of this will entail because I guess it's following one of the comic stories where he loses his, I think it's his wife, his mother. Mm. I'm not tapped in with MCU like that, but.
6: I think his wife.
0: Yeah. Well, what, yeah, wife Chris and Evans? Child. No, Doom.
6: No.
3: Oh, Doom.
6: Chris Evans.
3: I was going to say, he already technically lost his wife.
6: Oh.
3: That was not a spoiler.
6: No. I was just saying, like, dang.
0: Yeah. But yeah, December 18th will be Dune's Day. Are you guys tapping into Dune on IMAX?
2: Yes.
1: No.
2: Yes.
0: I'm thankfully.
2: Whoa, am I the only Dune head?
0: I'm tapping into Dune. It took me like an hour to get my Dune tickets when they re-released them the other month.
2: Oh, I didn't even try for that.
0: I was sitting at the doctor's office just trying to get into the queue. Yeah. Like, because AMC was crashed to hell.
2: It's like
0: so I had to go through Fandango.
6: Oh, no.
0: And then I had to
6: Fandango,
0: sit in a queue for AMC through Fandango.
1: Ticketmaster for a movie that's on HBO Max is insane.
2: No, for the 70mm IMAX of Dune 3.
0: Ticketmaster?
2: That's what it felt like.
3: Ticketmaster's crazy.
0: Oh, yeah.
2: No, it's not actually.
0: Oh, sorry, I heard the name and I got scared.
6: You know my opinions about Timothy Chalamet, so okay, I haven't watched.
0: I mean, I feel a different way about him now, but T-Chal's before like 2026.
6: No, I like because I knew. I knew in my soul that he was evil. So I
0: once he touched the Kalshi commercials,
2: that's the
0: I was
2: only
0: like, okay,
2: thing
0: you're
2: I can't
0: done.
2: Defend him yeah. on. It's
0: that, really? Once he touched
6: that's
0: the
6: only thing you can't. Sorry.
0: What are the things you can't defend him on, Ari? I'm actually
6: but
0: curious.
6: I can't defend him on anything, first of all. But second of all, I know we've had the conversation about what he said that like women who don't have children are unfulfilled.
2: Yeah,
3: he
2: that's
3: said
2: not
3: that?
6: Me. Shut your privileged mouth. Shut your privileged
2: yeah,
6: mouth
2: you
6: like I can't.
2: Okay. He shouldn't have said that. I don't agree with him.
3: Yeah, you can't really defend that.
6: Yeah, there's no coming back from that, in my opinion. I don't care. Like, because the thing is, when people say things like that, it's not the first time that they've thought
0: this was within the past year?
6: Yes,
0: oh, my God.
6: Yes.
3: Oh, God.
6: Oh, my gosh. Like,
2: but he's a Knicks fan. The thing is, like,
6: the way
2: I'm
6: that
2: not
6: I was shouting it from the rooftop. The way I was shouting it from the rooftops because I was like, I told you guys he was awful. I told you. Nobody listened to me. Nobody listened to me. Oh. I was like, I just knew it. Like, I knew it. Ever since Call Me By Your Name, like, I knew it in my soul. I just felt it.
0: Okay, so you see, he's one of those traditional, because I'm reading the article, he's one of those traditional people that believes that, quote, procreation is the reason we're here. Well, like, of course, but, like, there's so much nuance to a relationship, Timmy. You gotta understand that. Not everything is about children, Timmy. Like, obviously, Marty Supreme was about you learning to, like, you know, just, like, stop running. Accept your destiny. As a father.
6: Mm-hmm.
0: And you're doing this.
2: I think he got... No, I'm not going to say anything.
0: He got baby trapped?
2: Yeah.
0: In Marty Supreme?
2: That's the only reason he could wake up.
0: Speaking of end credit music.
1: I didn't see that because you know my opinions, but...
0: It was whatever. I think people were performatively hating on it because it's Timothy Chalamet and not necessarily because of the comments in that article, but...
1: Oh.
0: Yeah.
1: Well, I know when I hate somebody, there's
2: I
1: a reason.
0: Yeah, like, of course. I'm just saying, like, a lot of people on Twitter I saw when Marty Supreme hit digital, they were like, oh my God, this guy is so awful.
1: He's a very good actor.
0: Yeah, okay. You just don't get it. That's you just don't get
2: need.
0: The hustle of Marty
2: That's
0: Supreme.
2: All I need.
0: Marty Mouser.
2: You can hate him all you want.
1: No, I know, and I would never take that away from him. Yeah. You know, he was that tenor in high school who got all the roles, and you can feel that. Yeah. And you can see that, and that's, yeah. But that he is talented. I will give him that.
0: And
1: nothing else.
0: There is also another Jumanji movie releasing later this week, but
1: nobody
0: this year, but nobody
3: it's
0: cares.
3: The same
0: exactly.
3: Thing
0: nobody
3: over
0: cares.
3: Again.
2: But the
0: right.
2: trailer is so
0: that,
2: funny.
1: No, it's not.
7: It's so odd compared to the last one.
0: We're going
7: to
0: have a conversation about your place on the show. I'm kidding.
1: Martin's like, Matt's firing people now.
0: speaking of the show, obviously, we are coming up at the last minute of our show. Awesome. What a great Friday. We had a lot of great conversations. Great shout out, too. This is awesome. But I'm your host. I've been Matthew Rob.
1: Oh, hello.
0: I've been Matthew.
3: It's just Matt.
1: Yeah. We're just figments of his imagination.
2: Okay.
1: I'm Aria Clark.
2: I'm Liat Assefa.
8: I'm Caroline Handler.
7: I'm Nina Torciello.
3: I'm Sean O'Grady.
0: Oh my God! And we'll see you guys next week. Goodbye.
9: This evening, Rutgers football hosts the Howard Bison at SHI Stadium for a Friday night matchup. 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

0: Hello, you are now listening to First Listen on WRSU FM New Brunswick 88.7. Today, I, Nikki Trozano, am hosting this show, but I also have two co-hosts with me. They're going to say hi right now.
1: Hi, I'm Bria Yumiguano.
2: Hi, I'm Elliot.
0: So today, all new music like usual, but we have some good stuff coming up, in my opinion. Some kind of favorites. I feel like some like star artists would be like, we're going to play some Beck today, something like that. Mm-hmm. Yeah, so definitely
1: something
0: good stuff.
1: Doobie.
0: Yes, yes. So
1: good stuff.
0: Great music today. That first one that you just heard was Whiplash by Jaw Dropped. Jaw Dropped, that album that came out, Secret to Spare, actually great album, really like that one. And Whiplash was really great, so that's why I wanted to start off with that one. But yeah, I think we're just going to get back into the music. Here is Sweet Winter with Worry.

0: That was Theme by Star Cleaner Reunion. Before that, Nearly Lost You by Saint-Tropez. And the first one of that section was Sweet Winter by Worry. All great songs, in my opinion. Mm-hmm. I think Theme, Star Cleaner Reunion, this album, Umbrella, was very good. I thought it was very good. And Saint-Tropez actually had another album out. I don't remember when. Definitely a few months back. I think his song was like Reverb Pedal or something. I think I've actually played that as well before, but definitely a great album in my opinion. Good songs, lots of great stuff. I loved it.
1: Yes. I thought that Star Cleaner Reunion was very like slow pulp esque.
0: Oh yeah.
1: And I don't know, I love this genre because I feel like when you listen to it, you can really hear like, I feel like you can imagine so clearly like how the song came to be and just like see like all the musicians interacting with each other, and especially like I feel like you can imagine what it sounds like live. I feel like this kind of music was meant to be experienced like in a sweaty basement. Yeah.
2: Oh, yeah. Yeah. I mean, they're probably so much fun recording this.
0: Mm-hmm. Yes.
2: Like, it just feels like there's just so much love into it. I want to listen to this in a basement. I want them to come to mm-hmm. New Brunswick and just be like going crazy yeah. in someone's backyard.
0: Yeah. I feel like it's a very passionate just album in general, not just that song that played. I think we're going to probably play a little more from this album a little later, but definitely very passionate, very down to earth. I feel like that's a big part of like mm-hmm. that's why you really you could feel the music. So that was definitely a great one. It is kind of slow pulp esque, which we have some slow pulp definitely coming up.
1: Ooh.
0: And yeah, so we can get back in with Red Car by Slow Pulp.

0: That was It Ends Right Here by Beck. Before that, Eyes Off You by Tokyo Tea Room. Before that, Radio by Biobadoobie. And the first one was Red Car by Slowpulp. I feel like this is a pretty hard-hitting section. I think there's a lot of good
1: Beck
0: albums.
1: Beck was sad.
0: Yeah.
2: So emotional.
1: Yeah. Beck, yeah. What's going on?
0: I know. The album actually was pretty... I mean, it's called Ride Lonesome, so
2: pretty lonesome.
0: Definitely has the lonely energy to
1: it. Introspective.
0: Yes, but I think, nonetheless, great album. And, I mean, definitely some good like, instrumental in there a lot. Mm-hmm. Like, felt very nice. Very, like, I felt that in my heart.
2: I could only think of Beck from Victorious.
0: Yeah.
2: Like his character immortalized into song.
0: Yeah. I feel like definitely in the Biobadoobie, that's probably my favorite song on the album, Radio. That one's really good, but whole album, Pylon, very great album.
1: So good.
0: Yeah, I know. The art, I love the art for it. It's definitely like, if you have not seen that album cover, you should. Actually, another album cover, actually, Star Cleaner Reunion, their album Umbrella, the art on it is very, I don't know, I think the only word I would use to describe it is like whimsical.
1: Yes.
0: It's like purple. It's all like it's kind of like it's drawings of some people.
1: Almost like 2010s kind of aesthetic.
0: Yes, like on a little shirt like I would wear in like fourth grade or third grade or something. Mm-hmm. Like it's actually really nice. So the art. Yeah.
1: For sure.
0: It was great. So, yeah, I think, and Slowpulp, we were just talking about,
1: fantastic.
0: Definitely great. Yeah, definitely a good album. Great songs on that album.
1: I think everyone should listen to Slowpulp. Like, I don't think I've met anyone who doesn't like them, no matter what kind of genre you're into.
0: Yeah, definitely. You haven't already, definitely listen to Slowpulp, this new album, playing it. So, definitely a good one. But... yeah, I think we still have some more coming up. We're a little over halfway through this hour, but still have great music coming up. Again, all new albums, but we're going to get back into it with Hollow by Winter.

0: That was Eating the Alphabet by Star Cleaner Reunion. Before that, If I Could by Freak Slug. And before that, the first one, Hollow by Winter. Another good section, in my opinion. We had a repeat with Star Cleaner Reunion, but again, I just think that was a great album. But then we had some Freak Slug and some Winter, which I think were pretty great albums. Mm-hmm. Pretty good.
1: Agreed.
0: Yeah.
2: I liked Winter.
0: Yeah, Winter. Really, Winter was good. I feel like Winter, the vibe of that one feels kind of very fall. I feel like especially that
1: ironically.
0: Like, yeah, ironically,
1: Winter feels very fall.
0: Winter feels very fall. But it was a good one, and that was
2: Cameron Summer.
0: Yeah. So that was, I think that was pretty good. I mean, it was Hollow. Like, I feel like it definitely gave kind of that hollow, little mysterious fall vibe. Mm-hmm. Like, that's what I felt from that one. Mm-hmm. But yeah, I think it was a good album. It's an EP, but pretty good in my opinion. And yeah, Star Cleaner Reunion, we played again because I personally, that was probably one of my favorite like albums, yeah, new music that came out, because I just think that it had kind of a lot of different vibes in a lot of the songs.
1: Yes.
0: Which I really
1: liked.
0: It
1: was like very cohesive, but still like a lot of diversity in sound. Like, it wasn't repetitive.
0: Yeah. Yeah. I agree with that.
1: Yeah.
0: But yeah, we're just going to get back into it. We're almost done, but here is Now I Got a Lot by Sophia Stell.

0: That was Neck by Beethoven. Before that, Now I Got a Lot by Sophia Stell. That was a short little two songs, but they were both great songs, so
1: very
0: I think it was
1: different
0: a good section.
1: Vibes. Yes. I loved both of those.
0: Yeah.
2: Very, like, lovely. Super beautiful.
1: Yeah.
0: Yeah. I feel like the Sophia Stell kind of threw me for a loop. At mm-hmm. first, I was like, and we were actually talking about, you know, lots of auto-tune, but not in a bad way. You can obviously hear it come through, which I thought was very interesting because I feel like a lot of times I associate the, like, harsh auto-tune a lot with, you know, upbeat kind of music, but she started very mm-hmm. slow, very mellow, and then it kind of picked up a little bit, but it was actually really great. I was actually very pleasantly, like, surprised yeah. with that song, I feel like.
1: I love a, like, good use of auto-tune. I yeah. feel like it can be, like, its own instrument, kind of.
0: Yeah, yeah, I definitely agree with that. Yeah. Definitely a good one.
2: That's why I say Reality Awaits is, like, a good album.
0: Yeah.
2: I like it. I like it. But yeah. it, especially here, it's super, like, it's not overused, and it's perfect mm-hmm. for the style. It's mm-hmm. just, like, so
1: I think
2: good.
1: It can, like, add to the sadness because it's, like, yes. not her real human voice, you know?
0: Yeah, like, yeah. It kind of does, you know? Kind of like a mask. It's yes, kind of like a mask for her, yes. I guess, in this album, which was the album I do. But I feel like mm-hmm. definitely a lot of emotion in that segment. I feel mm-hmm. like, especially Neck by Beethoven, that was Ooh. Very, like, that very, like, kind of hits you, yeah, like, very
1: that was
0: much.
1: A little gut-wrenching.
0: Yeah, yeah, yeah, kind of gut-wrenching.
2: Like, it's raining outside, you're just, like, watching, mm-hmm. you're just reflecting mm-hmm. over the waves.
0: Yes, it definitely mm-hmm. gives, like, rainy, I feel like, again, like, I already said this, but, I mean, it is the start of fall, very much, like, fall day, very rainy, but, like, a gloomy, definitely yes. a gloomy fall day.
1: Yeah.
0: Playing
1: kinda
0: that.
1: Kind of like today, with little yeah. gray skies.
0: Yeah. Yeah, yeah, I definitely think, but that, wow, kind of.
1: I really
0: good
1: liked
0: segment.
1: It. It reminded me of, I don't know if this is, like, too niche, but Girl Sweet Voiced. She does really similar, like, echoey, like, flowy kind of
0: yeah.
1: music with that very, like, soft,
0: yeah.
1: melodic voice.
0: Yes, very, yeah, definitely very soft, but it was very, yeah. very pleasing to hear that softness, like, definitely. I feel like yeah. today we had a lot of different vibes yeah. going mm-hmm. on, but all great ones.
2: The
0: I think they
2: collector.
0: All worked. Yeah.
2: I don't know.
0: Oh, the Bug Collector. I know the Bug Collector. Yes.
1: Oh my gosh,
0: yes.
1: she's going on tour. I'm trying to
0: yes.
1: see her.
2: Jealous.
1: So good.
0: Definitely fits. Mm-hmm. But yeah, we're about to be done. We have one more song to play, and I feel like it's a good one from a great album. Memories by Bia Ba Doobie.

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1: 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I'm Chris Caraccio.
2: A powerful storm over the Atlantic is building up strength as it heads toward the northeast. NBC's Sam Brock reports the storm is already causing disruptions.
3: In Maryland, Ocean's Calling, a huge concert there, had to cancel all their festivities for Friday, which include a headline performance from the Dave Matthews Band, because it's just too dangerous, too windy.
2: Storm conditions are expected to begin today along the coast from New Jersey to Massachusetts. The Supreme Court has handed President Trump a legal victory in his push to keep non-citizens from voting ahead of November's midterms. The High Court ruled the Trump administration can use the Department of Homeland Security's federal voter database to verify voters' eligibility for now. However, most state laws prevent the purging of voter rolls within 90 days of an election. Ed Sheeran is down nearly a half a million Instagram followers after a controversy over his recent tour. Wendy Swanson has more.
4: It came after a decision to drop Macklemore as his opening act over his statement supporting Palestine. Macklemore wrote on Instagram saying he was pushed out at the request of Robert Kraft, owner of Gillette Stadium. The thrift shop singer said Kraft organized a group of stadium owners in a boycott and told Sheeran he couldn't perform if he didn't drop Macklemore. His other opening acts departed the tour in solidarity.
5: Look at-

0: Ease your mind. Today is Give Like Dolly Day, a day dedicated to supporting the late Dolly Parton's philanthropic legacy. Her Imagination Library is a program meant to help children learn to read by providing access to free books. This date, September 25th, mirrors her hit song, 9 to 5. Among the organizations and companies donating are American Eagle, Regal Cinema, Haiti B's Hot Chicken, Jenny's Ice Cream, and the Protein Bar. I'm Chris Caraggio, NBC News Radio.
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3: This is WRSU-FM New Brunswick, Rutgers University.
4: I'm also the one thing that stays behind. You know, a year later.
3: Hi, everyone, and welcome back to another week of Mariana Trench. I am so happy to be here, and we are almost hitting our one-year anniversary for the show, which is very, very exciting. I hope everyone is having a very lovely week. It is very windy here today in New Brunswick because of the upcoming nor'easter. We'll see if it rains. I imagine it will. But I have a really, I say this every time, so I'm not going to say it this time. I am really excited about this set today, though, because it's a mix of some really interesting music, but it's all old music, which is nice because I tend to play like house or some newer music. So I'm excited about it just kind of being predominantly older, more 70s through 2000, like 2000 on the dot. Songs from that. So I hope everyone is having a beautiful week, and I'm going to start the set off with no other than Bob Dylan. This song, if you're familiar with the movie The Big Lebowski, this is the kind of like title soundtrack, and it is the first song that plays in the film. And you watch as there's just kind of these multiple shots of LA as this song is playing over it, and it's just so beautiful. And I love this song. I'm literally obsessed with it. And The Big Lebowski is a great movie. So, anyways, here is The Man in Me by Bob Dylan. Enjoy. It is gorgeous.

That was Try and Love Again by the Eagles, which was, that was the 2013 remastered version. And before that, we started off with The Man and Me by Bob Dylan. Those two songs, although one does actually come from the movie Big Lebowski, they both, I feel like, have like kind of like that sort of vibe. And that's kind of the vibe we're going for, just some like, you know, the dude, very like vibes, like very, you know. But actually next up, sorry, I keep saying vibes. I mean, it's too much. But next up, I actually, Whiplash is like kind of my favorite movie. Like, I don't really have a favorite movie. And as I keep slowly expanding like my film taste, I keep finding new movies that I think, okay, this might be my favorite movie. This might be my favorite movie. It's just really opening my eyes with like how much is capable within film. But Whiplash was the first movie I watched when I was like 13 or 14 years old that I was like, whoa, this is kind of everything and this is kind of major. And I realized that film could be more than just kind of like a simple form of storytelling, but something much deeper than that, that really can connect with the soul. And I think the movie is really fascinating. I think it's like kind of a layup of, it's just a great film, but it also has some really cool film techniques that like makes it very like, it's just cool. I really like the film. So and whenever I watch it, it makes me really hype and makes me feel like really passionate, like the kid does in the movie about the drums. So next up is going to be the title like soundtrack song, Whiplash, and then we're going to have Upswinging. So it's going to be two short jazzy kind of songs like that. So I hope you enjoy and give them a chance. It's purely music, but it's really interesting to listen to.

That was Upswinging by Tim Simonek, and before that was Whiplash by Hank Levy. I hope you enjoyed that little taste of the film. I really wanted to play Caravan, which was the it's the ending song to their like final sequence. I'm not gonna explain the film because like it's okay, but it's a 9-minute song. It is a fairly long scene, but I was like, I'm not gonna be playing that. So I figured, you know, these two would be able to kind of like get the vibe, and that's it's usually like this. The set list I do is usually what I've been listening to over the week, and yesterday on the bus I was just listening to the entire Whiplash soundtrack, and I was like, yes, I need to put this on my set list. So now back to the old man music. Next up we have A Horse With No Name by America and George Martin, which I love, and I worked at a camp over the summer, and I used to always play like old man songs for my campers, and then they were younger, and they eventually started knowing like the lyrics to the songs, and it was so cute to see them like singing along to all of this. So I don't know, I love the soul man music, but it has an extra special place in my heart after this summer, knowing that music and songs like this are really for people of every single age. It's just amazing, and I love music. So enjoy A Horse With No Name.

0: lamentablemente un tonto le decía esto.
1: That was Only a Fool Would Say That by the classic Steely Dan. Before that, we had Summer Breeze, Seals and Croft. Before that, a little bit of Tin Man by America that got like cut off. And then we started off with A Horse With No Name by America and George Martin. Hope you're enjoying this dad music that I have playing. I love Summer Breeze. I first heard it at a... Oh my gosh, where did I hear it? At a grad party, I think, and I was like, whoa, this is major, and it's just such a good tune. I haven't listened to any other of Seals and Croft's music. I don't know if they're one-hit wonders. They might be, but I love that song. Tin Man and A Horse With No Name are just those classic America songs that you just have to know. I mean, they're so beautiful. Like, I feel like you're literally on a horse in the desert with, like, on a journey by yourself. Like, it's just such a special sort of music. I don't know. And then Only a Fool Would Say That. Steely Dan is always like fun and upbeat. I love Steely Dan, specifically this album Can't Buy a Thrill. It's just always a good time. Next up, some songs that my mom would appreciate. She loves Carole King. So I grew up listening to Carole King. And I don't know if I'm right. Carole King and James Taylor were either professional partners, romantic partners, or both. So I'm playing some Carole King and James Taylor coming up next. We're going to start with I Feel the Earth Move and then Your Smiling Face by James Taylor, which I've only listened to like twice. So I'm excited to listen to it for a third. Enjoy some Carole King.

Okay, that was Your Smiling Face by James Taylor. And before that was I Feel the Earth Move by Carole King. Two fairly short songs. I really like that song by James Taylor. I think it's really beautiful. And I always love Carole King. And it reminds me so much of my mom, who I love very, very much. So that's, I have a very special place in my heart for Carole King. But she's truly like a powerhouse. She just has a great voice, great tune. I love like the power of her like music and piano and her composition. It's gorgeous. What was I gonna say? Why am I losing my train of thought? My mom told me this from a very young age, because my mom was a DJ at her college, and that songs back in like, I don't know, 70s, 80s, give or take that range, probably even earlier, from the 50s, 60s, used to fade out. Instead of like kind of like ending on a beat, they would just slowly fade out, like how Your Smiling Face just kind of kept getting quieter and quieter and quieter. So I stopped at like 10 seconds before the song was gonna end, because it just would have been going on for too long. But I just think that's super interesting how music has developed to the point where that's no longer like a thing that people do when they make a song. So that's just interesting. Next up, we have a little Dolly Parton set, which should take us to around the end of the show. And I didn't know it, but it's 9 to 5 day. So enjoy 9 to 5 by the late, the great Dolly Parton. We miss you and we love you.

That was Uncle Remus by Frank Zappa, and before that was Highlight of My Life, Here You Come Again, and 9 to 5 by Dolly Parton. She is just, sorry, ouch, I hit my knee. She is just so brilliant and amazing and beautiful, and it really is a great loss to lose such an incredible woman, musician, just truly a legend. And I was actually recently in London, like, maybe a month ago, and it was right after she had passed, and they lit up, I can't remember what building, but it was right by the Big Ben, and they lit it up pink and beautiful. My mom and I were like, that's for Dolly. It was really special. And then they also lit up, I think it was the Empire State Building, which was just incredible. Or it was, no, I think it was that. Anyways, I hope you enjoyed a little bit of that Dolly. And then Uncle Remus, I've played it before, but it's just, it's such a catchy tune. Like, I just love it. I tried listening to other Frank Zappa music. I can't really get into it, can't really get there, but something about Uncle Remus really, really hits my ear quite right. Let's see, is it his most popular song? Like, most listened to song? It's number two. Checks out. Next week I'll play I'm the Slime. That's his other most popular song. Anyways, that brings us to the end of our set. I'm just going to put on Dirty Work, and then it's going to be the next show after this. I hope you enjoyed Mariana Trench this week. If you ever forget, you are listening to WRSU FM New Brunswick. I hope you don't blow away from the wind due to the nor'easter, and stay dry. Bring an umbrella wherever you go with you this weekend. And going to the football game after this, so let's hope we win this one, you guys. I think we've got it in us. I believe in us. So anyways, enjoy your weekend. I'll see you next Friday from 4 to 5 for Mariana Trench. I'm Mariana. And enjoy Dirty Work by Steely Dan. I'll see ya.

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0: Summer's over, but that doesn't mean you can't catch a break with a new movie. Here's what to watch this September, coming to you from WRSU's Entertainment Department. On the 18th, Zach Krieger, director of 2025's Weapons, returns to the horror genre with Resident Evil. Inspired by the video game of the same name, Resident Evil follows Brian, a hapless courier tasked with delivering a package to a remote hospital. He soon finds himself having to fight through hordes of mutated creatures if he wants to survive. On September 25th, Robert Pattinson continues his all-star year in primetime. Directed by Lance Oppenheim, this story follows the true tale where in 2006, To Catch a Predator host Chris Hansen set out to make television history. Robert Pattinson's been having one amazing year, and primetime is said to be his best film yet. 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
4: Calicmanis takes a snap, hands off to Raymond. He barrels into the end zone for the Rutgers touchdown.
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6: The man in motion. Williams drifting. Sprinting for space. And up for grabs in the end zone. He got it! For the touchdown! They've done it again!
7: Gotta get to the 8. 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Touchdown!
4: Kalik Man is pressured, has to step up. 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Down the sideline. 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
8: 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Officially 4 weeks into the season, crazy to believe, after tonight we will be a third of the way done with the 2026 Rutgers football season. Of course, Rutgers Howard tonight. Begin 6 o'clock, Rutgers countdown. Jay Tomlinson, Noah Adeo on the call, 6:45. Reggie Smith on the sideline, kickoff at 7, but it's 5 o'clock here. It's time for the Friday Football Hour. And gents, of course, got to talk back about the game last week against USC to start things off. Nonetheless, going to hear from Clay Tevenin in this episode as well. But, you know, guys, it was an effort from this team that we had not seen yet so far this year. And, you know, Chase and I were up in the booth, and we were talking back and forth about how, you know, if this team was down by 10, you saw them down by 6 at the half. If you had asked any fan, any Rutgers football fan, whatever, if they would be in this spot at that point, you would have said no. And, you know, they were down by 6. They were in it between one score, lost by 7 points. And that has to give you confidence going into this game against Howard, a chance potentially to get back on track.
9: I mean, absolutely. I mean, when you the way that you look at this game, right? The way that you look at this game, we played the what if game a lot
8: all the time
9: in the booth, right? So it was, what if they had Trent Mosley? How would the game look different? What if Rutgers capitalized on multiple different possessions that they had chances to, right? I mean, you had 1st and 9 from the 9-yard line. You threw the football. And so what ended up happening? You had Dylan Lonergan throw an interception to Prophet Brown. He took it 99 yards the other way, right? And that kind of swung the momentum of the game, right? Now, you have an opportunity tonight against a team like Howard, right? This, you need to find a way, right? You say it all the time. You need to find a way to get a win, right? And it's a Howard team where you open up as 40-plus favorites, right? So you got to be able to understand the significance, right? Build off this USC game. Build off the fact that you lost by one score, right? There were many opportunities in the USC game where Rutgers could have pulled ahead, right? They could have. There were chances, right? It's a whole different game if Dylan Lonergan doesn't throw the ball on first and nine from the nine-yard line. But, you know, at the end of the day, when push comes to shove, USC probably would have went down the field and scored in field goal, you know, scored a game-winning field goal. But the way you look at this game and dissect it, at the end of the day, you're still 0-3, right? And that is what jumps off the page, right? The game, yeah, you had it. It could have been there, but you're 0-3, and you don't have it, and you're sitting there still winless. And a game like a game in Howard tonight, you got to find a way to win a game. But going back to the USC game, Sean, I mean, it was there. It was there for the taking. You had opportunity, but the opportunity just crumbled and fell upon.
10: And we're sitting here, we're introing the show, saying a chance to get back on track.
9: Well, it's 0-3.
10: There is no. You're playing Howard. Screw that. This game adds nothing to you. You're going to go 1-3. Now, we said that. We sat here and
9: said UMass. That with UMass.
10: Right? This is, I will quit the show. I'll retire as program director if this team loses to Howard. I'll dye my hair. I'll get a spray tan. I'll do whatever.
9: Wow.
10: I'll have pink hair. It's not going to happen.
11: All right.
10: So my point is, sure, you can feel good about yourself, but you exit that USC game. First thing Greg Schiano said, there are no moral victories.
9: Yep.
10: Done. You didn't win the game. I'm sick of they looked better, this, that. You got to win the game. It's
9: Absolutely.
10: Been 44 straight games against ranked opponents that you have lost. It goes back to 2009.
9: Yep.
10: Were we 4 or 5 years old? We were barely conscious human beings the last time this team beat a ranked opponent. So I'm sick of the, oh, you were closer. Lonergan didn't look horrific. He only looked bad in this game. The defense didn't look horrific. They only looked bad in this game. You have to figure it out. This is a stepping stone. Don't get me wrong. You can build off of it. But I hate the, oh, this team competed and went out there. You win, you lose the game. You build off from the film. You have Howard. You're going to win the game. You're going to win the game by 30. You're going to score your fun touchdowns. Raymond's going to get 3 of them. Duff's going to get 2 of them. Lonergan's going to have some fun. You're going to see Cerace back in the fourth quarter. He'll probably throw a touchdown, too. You have to win the football game. And you didn't beat USC, and there are things to build off of, but I'm going to repeat what the head coach said, the first thing he said in his press conference, no moral victories.
9: I couldn't agree more. I think at the end of the day, right, you can take this game, right? You can watch the film, and you can look at it and say, yeah, you scored 35 points. What'd the other team score? 42. You lost the game. You're 0-3. Okay? You have a team in Howard. You should beat Howard. There's no questioning that. You should beat Howard. But to Sean's avail and to Sean's point, getting back on track, it's tough to say and it's tough to gauge, right? You lost 2 games where had you played this game against USC...
10: If you win this Howard game by 50, are you like, this team's back?
9: No. I'm not.
10: If you win this game by 20, you're like, should have won by more.
9: Exactly. And I'm sitting here and I'm saying to myself, this is a win-lose situation for Rutgers. This is a lose-lose, really, for Rutgers, right? If you win the game, congrats, you were supposed to win the game. But depending on the score, you didn't win it by the margin that people thought you'd win the game. But at the end of the day, you played the game that you played against USC. It's a different story against UMass. It's a different story against Boston College. It's a different story in general. Now, I get it. 2 different quarterbacks at the time. But at the end of the day, you have a chance to get right against Howard. And you need to be able to capitalize on it. Just given the fact that you need some sort of camaraderie and happiness in the locker room whatsoever. Because right now, you look at it, you're sitting 0-3 before this game.
10: This is what the team should have looked like week one. If the team that we saw against USC came out in week one, you probably beat UMass.
9: Correct. You beat BC.
10: You compete with BC. And you're going into week three saying, okay, where are you going to be next, right? Can you build off of this? They have gotten better each week, but when you go from 138th to 137th to 107th, right, that's still not good enough. So they have gotten better, but you need it's now or never.
9: Correct.
10: And it's tough because this Howard game, it's hard to actually break down the analytics of it and the how will they win the game? How will they lose the game? When it's such an inferior opponent. And I know, boy who cried wolf, you all said UMass. You can find me anyone in the country that picked UMass. I'll say hand up. Good for them. This is not UMass. This is a different level of football. UMass had Pop Watson, Joe Harris-Simiak. This team does not. So I don't think there's any scenario of a win for Howard. And if I can't believe I'm saying this sentence. If it is a win for Howard, just blow everything up. Don't play the rest of the season. Say we forfeit.
9: But just
10: we
9: boycott
10: forfeit
9: the season?
10: We forfeit the rest of the games.
9: Now I want to, we talked about it that essentially there is still a path.
11: There's one path. There's 9 games left in this season.
9: There's one path. Now, do I think that path is likely? No.
11: Never said it was.
9: It's so tough to gauge between the 3 games, right? You looked awful against UMass. Your defense couldn't stop a cold, okay? The game against BC, you turned the ball over a numerous amount of times. You didn't think it could get worse than what Dylan Lonergan performed in week 1, and it somehow found a way to be worse in the turnover margin. And then game 3 against USC, you battled with them, and you still made bonehead mistakes and still lost the game. Right? At the end of the day, Sean, it goes back to this is Rutgers football. Right? This is what you've seen in years past. It hasn't changed. Now, the whole, yes, losing to UMass has changed because normally Greg Schiano in his past would not lose to teams like that except for, you know, in his earlier
10: except
9: years.
10: Except for all the times he did.
9: Except for his earlier years. But these, you know, back to you know, my mind, it's been a long time since he's lost a game like that. And so, yeah, it's frustrating.
10: UMass getting votes, by the way, in the poll.
9: I did see
11: I can believe it.
9: I did see that. What are they? They're what? 3-0 now? 3-0? 2-0?
11: 3-0. And going out to Sacramento State.
10: The loss will look better at the end of the year than it did week 1.
9: Agreed.
10: Like, UMass will be 4-0. Sacramento State, they're not quite ready yet. They kind of got blown out by North Dakota State last week, I believe, which is fun because that was 2 former FCS teams now playing in the FBS.
9: That's fun.
10: That loss will look... It's not a good loss, don't get me wrong, but it'll look better than, oh, this team hasn't won a game in 667 days.
11: It's a completely new team. It was a completely new team.
10: When you go back to the USC game, I don't even think Jade Maiava was incredible.
9: No, like, not at all.
10: He was quite average. He missed a lot of throws.
9: He missed a lot.
10: But that's also a lot of the Rutgers' defensive stops were not, we made a play, it was they missed the play.
9: Correct.
10: And that's where my concern comes in. This defense has not looked great. Now it's hard to judge and hard to test when the offense you played is probably the best in the country without their wide receiver one. Albeit that, Trent Mosley. He's so good. Oh, my goodness. I could talk about Trent Mosley 30 more minutes, but I'm not going to do that. The running game did its job for USC. But for Rutgers, you got to be better.
9: Yep.
10: You can't have the lapses again. You can't have the coverage. I mean, even the play down the left sideline, you're just jumping up and you're missing the ball. You're doing a Stephon Diggs impression, the Saints defender. What was that? Who was that? Oh, man. Marcus, someone? Something like that. Anyway, point being, it's not good enough.
9: No, it's not.
11: And, of course, going to that run game, the man who got their first touchdown as a Rutgers Scarlet Knight, Clay Tevenin, had the chance to speak with him back in the week. Let's hear what he had to say.
12: Well, Carmen Audi, WR Sports here with Rutgers running back Clay Tevenin. Clay, through your first 3 games here at RU, you found the back of the end zone last week. How do you assess your individual performance?
13: Just going out and executing the game plan, taking it one play at a time, one down at a time, one chop at a time. So, you know, just go out, do my 111th. We prepare all week, so I'm going into the game pretty confident.
12: Antoine and Hayshon, those guys have been around here for a while. What's it been like working with them day in, day out?
13: I love working with those guys. Built a pretty strong brotherhood. We go out, we compete against each other, we compete with each other, and then, you know, just the bond that we created. I wouldn't really say it's too much of like a competition, but like wanting to see each other do better. So we push each other in that aspect.
12: I'm sure you've gotten to know Coach Shaw ever since you arrived. What has he meant to you in these last 9 months?
13: Real down-to-earth dude. He meant a lot to me in the 9 months. Like, just not just on the field, but like off the field, trying to see me grow as a person, as a young man, and, you know, just build a relationship that's just not based upon football, but, you know, for life to come.
12: When you look between AJ and Dylan, are there any differences you see with either QB in the run game?
13: I wouldn't really say that. Those boys, they go out there and they make the most of the opportunities and they do what they feel is right with their gut, and I'm behind them 100% on that. Just going out there and being the quarterback, you know, just going with your gut, trusting your gut, and I feel like they both do that, so.
12: And as you guys said, 0-3 this week up against Howard, what's the message been in the locker room?
13: You know, don't take, you feel me, Howard lightly. They're a well-coached team, real aggressive, real physical team. So just going in, making sure we go and finish this week 1-0 at the end of the Howard season.
12: Many thanks, Clay.
13: Appreciate it.
11: That's Clay Tevenin talking back on Tuesday. Of course, had his first touchdown, found the back of the end zone late in the second half for the Scarlet Knights. But nonetheless, Noah, of course, you've been doing your prep, going to be on your way to SHI pretty soon for the call against Howard. And, you know, this is a 1-2 team right now, lost to Richmond back week two, and they are also coming off a bye.
14: Yeah, I mean, you know, you look at these games on the schedule and you kind of skip over them in some ways. A lot of people do in terms of it's an FBS versus an FCS opponent. But, you know, and I would say I'm in that camp as well. But you can't look past, I guess, the positives of this Howard team. You know, they are 1-2, most recently losing to Indiana 55-0, which is completely expected, though. But if you look at, you know, where this team lies in terms of FCS, I mean, there's only been three games. They're 1-2, but, you know, they've got decent FCS talent, I would say. Scroggins, Deshaun Scroggins, the senior quarterback, has been pretty decent this season. 467 passing yards, 4 touchdowns, 2 interceptions isn't great, but, you know, heading into this game, Rutgers played Howard a few years ago, actually. Obviously, it's probably a much different team, but, you know, Howard is not, I don't want to say, you know, in the nicest way, they're not a formidable opponent, obviously. And people keep saying that over and over again. I don't want to beat a dead horse or a dead bison.
10: Like, well, and I get it. You got to go week by week. You got to take the opponent in front of you. But I promise you, when this coaching staff is in the film room looking at this film, they're not thinking, oh, yeah, this is going to be a problem. I promise you not think that. But if there were to be a problem for Howard, no, what do you think on this Howard squad, offensively, defensively, could be something that they could take advantage of in this one?
14: Yeah, I mean, I think defensively, I'm maybe not as concerned. I think, you know, you look at Rutgers as they've played, offensively, they've been a little sketchy in the quarterback department, of course, as we all know. But in terms of, you know, Raymond and Duff, you know, you mention those names all the time. Those are two guys that you're looking at. Whoever Howard has at, you know, guarding Duff, no matter who it is, I mean, I would imagine Duff is going to have a great game, as well as some of the, you know, Ben Black and Houston. So in the offensive department, or sorry, in Howard's defensive department, I'm not as concerned. Offensively, I mean, we've seen before, you know, maybe not against FCS opponents, but in maybe, you know, Ohio comes to mind as a lesser opponent to Rutgers, even UMass as a lesser opponent on paper to Rutgers. So I'm sure that there are going to be some things that maybe slip through the cracks in terms of defensive coaching that will maybe make this game, I don't want to say closer than it's going to be, but who knows? Like, I think we'll be maybe pleasantly surprised.
10: Yeah, I mean, look, Richmond's a solid FCS program. Don't get me wrong, in terms of the FCS level, but this is a Howard team that is competing with a Richmond team, right? They play Indiana. Now, Indiana is not a Rutgers. Rutgers is not in Indiana. I think the gap from Howard to Rutgers might be similar from Rutgers to Indiana. Like, I don't think it's that ridiculous to say that, but that was 55-0. Indiana stopped trying at halftime. You know, Kurt Cignetti will always be coaching it up. You know that. But for Rutgers, I don't think you should expect 55-0.
14: Right.
10: I do think you should expect 40-7.
14: Yes.
10: Like something like that. So it's a team that has struggled with the games they've played that have not been bye games. Mm-hmm. And like you said, Scroggins, he's been okay. He's got 4 touchdowns, 2 interceptions in the 3 games he's played. The leading rusher for Howard, 87 rushing yards on 31 carries. That's 2.8 yards a carry. They cannot run the football. Their best bet is passing the football. Scroggins is not incredibly mobile of a quarterback. He can get out, but he's not going to pop Watson you left and right down the field. And that's about all the breakdown I could give on this Howard team, because their defense has been solid in the games that they've played against comparable opponents. But when you play Indiana, like I said, the talent's not even on the same stratosphere. You have to take it one game at a time, but we're week three, and there's a consideration. The fact that there's a consideration that this Rutgers football team might struggle,
14: right?
10: It's not where you thought you'd be.
14: And I think it's thrown off also partially by the fact that this non-conference schedule is a little bit strange compared to how it usually is formatted. Usually you get your non-conference games the first three of the season. We've seen that from Rutgers. But the fact that number 12 USC was kind of thrown in there week three does throw things off, because Rutgers starts 0-3 when they... If Howard was there week three, we may have started, you know... Rutgers may have started 1-2. But the fact that they are just three losses into the season, you know, they have looked better and better, but, you know... I mean, there's people that I've heard argue that UMass should be in FCS. I mean, they haven't, you know, I'm not going to...
10: Well, there was an argument before this year.
14: Yes, that argument has since changed, but I mean, I'm not going to go through all the stats of UMass and their lack of wins recently, but that makes this Howard game a little bit more sketchy. But like you said, Sean, and like we keep saying, I don't think that's big of a concern. I think you focus on this week, but next week you... Or next game, you know, you got Indiana.
11: And, of course, next week, as you said, no, Indiana is coming in. Then got that bye week before, you know, starts that stretch of where it gives Rutgers that that chance in Big Ten play to face those opponents that, you know, they've been trying for years

0: it's going back to week one when we asked how much will we see of each QB in this game.
1: Well, we thought we'd see A.J. Cerase in week one.
0: Yeah.
1: We were correct.
0: We did.
1: Just not for the reasons we thought we would see him for, right?
2: Sure,
1: I do think you see both quarterbacks. I would say halfway. I think the goal in this game, if you're Rutgers, obviously it's to win the game. You know, I don't need to say that. Self-explain. We're radio here. We're trying to be entertaining.
0: Yeah.
1: The goal is to win the game. The second goal is try to make it not a game halfway through the third quarter and try to get as many reps to both quarterbacks as you can.
0: Absolutely.
1: Try to get as many, you know, young receivers in the game as you can.
0: Maybe
1: I know Nick Saban likes to go on rants about Georgia Southern and saying the young guys are going to play this week. You can look it up if you want, but you're playing Howard. It's not Georgia Southern. Execute. Look good. You want to? Who cares about the score? Win the game, and you want to walk out of the game saying, hey, this looked good. This looked good. I don't have a concern about the defense.
0: Yeah.
1: Like the starting defense allows a 70-yard touchdown drive. You don't want to see that. You
0: right.
1: want to walk out, no problems, no questions, and then face the gauntlet that is Indiana in the blackout.
0: Yeah, it's literally opposite sides of the spectrum this week and next week in terms of opponent. It's
1: funny because the two teams played each other.
0: Yeah, that's also, yeah, right. You kind of have a gauge of how good Indiana is compared to Howard, and now we're kind of in the middle playing both of those teams. Yeah, I think you bring up a good point. You just kind of, you know, like you said, you got to win this game and not just win it. You've got to comfortably be confident in the pieces you have moving on to next week.
3: Of course, and it's a 42.5 spread going into this matchup. You know, you expect, you know, you will see a whole depth of pieces for Rutgers this week. Friday night game, of course, the 16th annual Walk to Believe for Eric LeGrand. We had him on crew a couple weeks back. You want to go donate, go to scarletknights.com, find the information there. Definitely will be a good Friday night matchup coming up tonight. Jay Tomlinson, Noah Adeo on the call. Reggie Smith, sideline, 6 o'clock countdown, 6:45 start. Going to have some good NFL talk coming up next. A lot of injuries happening throughout this last week. Of course, we had a Thursday night game last night, and we'll talk about the week 3 matchups coming up here. This is the Friday Football Hour. Will Carbonati, Sean Newcomb, Chase Jacoby, Noah Adeo right here on 88.7 FM New Brunswick and online at WRSU.org. Are you a hockey fan and looking for a place to listen in on the latest news? 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Lace up your skates and throw on your favorite jersey as we hit the ice for Hockey News Now. Join Will Carbonati, Ethan Fink, and the rest of the Penalty Box as we hit you up on all the latest news, scores, updates, trades, signings, you name it, all around the NHL. 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

0: 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Will Carbonati, Sean Newcomb, Chase Jacoby, Noah Adeo here with you. Of course, NFL, 2 weeks into the season already, if you can believe it. And of course, Chase, Noah, I want to start off with you guys. The main key news that has been going around, you know, the last couple of days. You go back to week one, sensational game for the Giants. Jackson Dart officially arriving first week one as a starting QB in a 28-6 loss against the Rams back on Monday night. Dart goes down early in that game, and now hearing that he's officially out for the season. And, you know, if you're a Giants fan, you imagine what's going on in that room right now. Just saw your leader go down week two of the year. Can't even begin to imagine what that's like for you fans.
1: I mean, it's tough, right? You spend the entirety of the offseason realizing that you finally have a coach that has won. He knows what it takes. He's going to get the most out of his players. And you have Jackson Dart coming back on a year that, you know, he was expected to be very good, right? And so now you look at it and you say, well, unfortunately, the way that it is, you don't have Jackson.

0: Jackson Dart anymore, right? Obviously, it's a freak injury, right? It doesn't, it's not every day that something like that happens, but it's the game of football, right? Injuries happen in football. There's plenty of other quarterbacks who had gotten injured as well. And so, you know, it's tough, right, from a fan's perspective to watch the Giants and realize that now, when you look at it, your backup quarterback is now Jameis Winston.
1: Brother, I've been there four times.
0: I'm sure you have. It's not fun, right? You have this young rookie, or you had this young rookie last year, and I'm still classifying him as a rookie, right? Like he barely played last year too, and so it's one of those things where, you know, unfortunately, yeah, now you have a veteran that steps up in the locker room and Jameis Winston, but if you look at what Jameis had done on Monday night, it didn't look so pretty, right? And so now you turn the page, you say, where do you go from here, right? It's hard to fathom the fact that it's week. We're about to approach the week three mark.
1: Once again, been there. It sucks.
0: Right? It's not fun.
1: It's always the you know, half empty, half full argument where obviously there's no half full with Dart being out. Do you go and tank and get another player? I think Giants fans are sick of that. I think this was the year you're done tanking. You're done getting low picks. It's finally that year.
0: Agreed.
1: You trade Dexter Lawrence. You get younger. You get more picks. Francis Maui-Noah didn't look all that great last game, if you ask me. Separate topic there, but you have to accept you're going to watch Jameis Winston football for 15 games.
0: I think it's one of those things, too, where it's like, it wasn't just Dart who had gotten injured, right? You saw so many players who had gotten injured. Andrew Thomas got injured.
1: I thought Neighbors dislocated his shoulder.
0: And Neighbors looked like he popped his shoulder out. Brian Burns late in the game, right? So it's a culmination of things that added on to the Jackson Dart injury. And obviously, Jackson Dart had the mindset, yeah, I'm going to come back into the game. I'm going to try and play. This is, you know, obviously the training staff didn't let him. He looked okay on the sidelines.
1: You do what you've been doing, and you try to hope your young talent's good. But this early in the season,
0: it hurts.
1: You're practically eliminated.
0: Yeah.
1: Which, you know, a lot of people, like myself included, thought the Giants would be an 8-win team.
0: Correct.
1: I don't think it's like going from Josh Allen to Case Keenum bad, though. It's not as big of a quarterback drop as some other teams would have.
0: It's a guy that throws a lot of interceptions, though.
1: I'm not saying Jameis Winston is a good quarterback.
0: Correct.
1: I just think he's the highest paid backup in the league for a reason. And I'm also saying, when you compare the gap of starter to backup, of any team in the league, the Giants might be the slimmest. Maybe the Browns are in that conversation. And that's not me comparing the quarterback play, just the gap. So there, maybe if you're a Giants fan, you're optimistic. There still is that hope of, hey, Jameis can win football games. He's done it before. He throws a lot of picks, don't get me wrong. He's going to play fun football. He's going to play entertaining football. So the hope is, let's be an entertaining team. Let's have Neighbors be fun. Let's have Scataboo be fun. Let's have Jameis just throwing it to Malachi Fields. Getting Isaiah Likely involved. Hoping this offensive line looks good and let the defense take care of its job. Revamped secondaries looked pretty good when they've been competitive. The pass rush obviously is expected to be good. It was good. It's fun to see Abdul Carter finally doing something. Finally, enough with the pressures. You actually make the sack. Grant, fantastic play.
0: Yeah, it was awesome.
1: Beat the double team.
0: Yeah, it was awesome.
1: Spun out of it. Hit the Darth Vader celly.
0: Yeah, it was awesome.
1: Like that, fantastic play from Abdul Carter, and that's what you've been hoping for.
0: Yeah.
1: I don't think it is close the door on the season yet. I do think there's still hope. I think the NFC East is weak, in my opinion, compared to past years. It's no 2020 NFC, the NFC least. Try to have fun. That's my advice to Giants fans, is you have to make something with the season you have.
0: It's so difficult, and I'm sure, you know, you obviously know.
1: I've watched so many Jake Browning games in my life that I wish I could have back.
0: You know it. I mean, it's so difficult to sit there.
1: But if I'm a Giants fan and I have Jameis Winston, I'm like, all right, it's Jameis. It's not Joe Schmo.
0: Yeah, but at the same time,
1: you want Jackson Dart. Jackson Dart's a better quarterback, but
0: of course,
1: I think there are worse players to have. They're absolutely worse players to have.
0: Agreed. I also think it's one of those things where you can't, like, I'm not going to sit here and pinpoint to the fact that I'm not dogging on Jameis, right? I'm not. But you want to see the young talent play, the guy who really didn't play that much last year, kind of provided a little bit of a spark, but unfortunately, you know, this is now the second year. that he gets injured. And so
1: he's going to go into next year, by the way, through two games, have played in 14 in two seasons.
0: Yeah, that's a problem. That's a problem. You look at it, and that's a problem. If you want that to be your franchise quarterback, something's got to change real quick with the fact of his play style.
1: See, I was just going to say that. A lot of people are going to say play style.
0: Okay.
1: That one's not. He's just in the pocket jumping. Like, he's just in the pocket. He's not rolling that. Now, he does dive head first in the end zone.
0: That's the problem.
1: That's a separate problem, but I don't think there's an association here.
0: Okay.
1: Maybe over the longevity, like, you take more hits, you'll have more wear and tear, but I hate the freak accident is because you're injury prone. You're injury prone if you are out of game with a bruise or you're out of game with a sprain. If you tear your ACL, your MCL, that's not injury prone. That's you got in a freak accident and you're out for the whole season.
0: Yeah, I mean, when I look at it and I say to myself, like, dissecting that play in particular. Number one, the offensive line looked awful. Awful.
1: So let me ask you this.
0: Go ahead.
1: 2 weeks into the season.
0: Okay.
1: Let's go back to last year's offseason, right before the draft.
0: Absolutely.
1: Dexter Lawrence for the 10th overall pick. If you're a Giants fan, are you hindsight 2020? What are you doing?
0: I'm still doing it.
1: Still doing the trade. Are you still drafting Francis Maui Noah, or are you getting Caleb Downs?
0: I am drafting Caleb Downs. Okay. I was a massive proponent of Caleb Downs. When Caleb Downs had fallen, I thought the Giants were going to take him at 10. I did. And then when I saw that Francis Maui Noah was the pick, I said, I mean, they're trying to bolster the offense. I get that. Or the offensive line. But at the end of the day, like,
1: this is a guy on defense. I'm still a believer of you had Reese and Maui Noah. You could have had Sonny Styles and Downs. I was a firm believer that's what the Giants should have done. I understand why they didn't do that.
0: I think it was one of those things where obviously Arvell Reese was projected higher than where he went. And so when John Harbaugh was like, oh, this guy just fell into my lap. Like, how do
1: I
0: not?
1: Your own evaluation.
0: That's fair.
1: Screw Mel Kiper's board, man. I love Mel Kiper. He's the reason the draft is what it is, and he should be in the Football Hall of Fame because I think he's the most inspirational person ever in terms of revolutionizing an idea. It went from nothing to it's more watched than several games that happened. So shout out Mel Kiper. But who said it? This is bad. I should know this. The Colts head coach who said...
0: Shane Steichen?
1: No, like 30 years ago. He was like, I don't care what Mel Kiper says. But when they were drafting Harbaugh. Anyway, you guys don't know ball. That's okay. Point being...
2: Neither do.
0: It clearly...
1: Well, I just forget the name. It's not like I don't know what I'm talking about.
0: Is it Louis A?
1: No. If you know, you know. I got a fact checker to my left who's going to do the job for me right now. Point being, do your own evaluations. Take your players.
0: Yeah.
1: Who cares if you reach? Take your players. You saw it with Caden Proctor with the Dolphins. I still don't agree with that pick all that much necessarily, but if he's your guy, take your guy. Take your guys. I don't know how we got into draft season yet. We're 2 weeks in with the Giants. They're 1-1. It's not dead yet. Not dead yet.
0: It's not dead yet, but what I saw was not pleasant.
1: Bill Tobin. Thank you, Noah. Much appreciated.
0: Bill Tobin. I think it's one of those things where, you know, watching the game in general and watching Jameis short-arming every throw. Okay, you can count on your...
1: You keep saying, I don't want to dog on Jameis, and that's all you're doing.
0: I'm dogging on him because this is a guy who's played in the league, though. You don't just lose your talent level like that.
1: Here, ready for this?
0: Go ahead.
1: You have the Titans, the Cardinals, the Commanders, your next three games.
0: I understand
1: could
0: that.
1: Could be 4-1.
0: You could, yes, absolutely.
1: So, like... Doom and gloom right now is aggressive.
0: The problem is I also, there are certain things that I look at it also, where it's, you know, Jameis can work.
1: I don't know if Jameis can work with Matt Nagy. We keep talking like Jackson Dart's the savior. He's not looked all that much better than Jameis has.
0: We haven't had a true sample size.
1: But you're acting like he's the savior.
0: That's a franchise quarterback for the team. That's what I'm saying.
1: But Zach Wilson was a franchise quarterback.
0: Like,
1: franchise quarterback means nothing. We throw that term around very loosely. Just because you draft a player and he's your quarterback doesn't make him a franchise quarterback.
0: So do you think in a situation, do you think, depending on how high the Giants are, you could think of drafting a quarterback?
1: That's not what I'm saying.
0: Okay.
1: I'm just saying don't act like he's the savior of this team.
0: He's the starting quarterback, so a lot falls on him.
1: Okay, so if he's healthy the whole season, Giants win 7 or 8 games.
0: By the way, you
1: don't think he's a bottom 10 quarterback in the league starting
0: wise? I
1: So there you go. That's
0: it's hard to gauge. I haven't seen a full season.
1: So I can't project any quarterback. I can't project any players. I can't project Fernando Mendoza because he hasn't played.
0: That's fair. You can't. You haven't seen him in
1: okay, it. So you're in that crowd. All we do as sports analysts is project. We project the Giants to win this game.
0: Yeah, but what I'm telling you is that you have not seen Mendoza in an NFL setting right now. You've seen him in college.
1: So I can't project
0: absolutely
1: what he'll do.
0: No, you can't.
1: That's okay. I can't argue that. So
2: what team
1: that's
2: will
1: fine
2: he have around him next year? It could be different.
0: Right? That's what I'm saying.
2: It could be a new
0: right
2: line
0: now, to be honest with you, the Raiders don't have a wide receiver, a true wide receiver.
2: And they're 2-0.
1: So wait, hold up. So to you, Mendoza is a worse quarterback than Deshaun Watson because he hasn't played.
0: Right now, I value them around the same, yeah. Right now, I value them around the same because I haven't seen Mendoza play.
1: So Mendoza is a worse quarterback than Josh Johnson.
0: I'm not saying that.
1: That's what I'm saying. But you change your opinion because you're projecting, you're evaluating what you've seen from Mendoza and displaying how it will translate to the next level.
0: So I'm not allowed to say that if I've never seen a quarterback play in the NFL, that I'm not allowed to project.
1: I'm not saying that. I'm saying you can't tell someone else that they are not allowed to say Mendoza is a better quarterback.
0: I didn't say you were wrong. There was never a time where I said that you were wrong. I just told you that I think that there was never a time where I looked at you and I said, you are wrong.
1: I never said wrong or right. The whole debate is, if I'm a team and I have to play a game next week, I want Fernando Mendoza over Jackson Dart, and you said basically no because we haven't seen him play at the level.
0: I would rather have Jackson Dart.
1: No, but you were saying that we can. This is pointless. There's no point. There's no point arguing that, but we'll go back to Jackson Dart. I just don't think he's the savior of the Giants. I don't think he's this bona fide runaway. The Giants are going to win 12 games, win the division, because obviously the Giants are better when Jackson Dart is the quarterback over James Winston. I don't think Jackson Dart is this crazy quarterback that it's like a Patrick Mahomes loss. It's like Joe Burrow loss.
0: I'm not saying that, but what I'm telling you is that even like looking at last year, Jackson Dart completely changed the trajectory of the way the Giants looked. I'm not saying win games, but they looked more of a complete team with Jackson Dart starting, right? So a full season of Jackson Dart, who knows? And you mentioned, 8 to 9 wins. As someone who supports the Giants, that's a win in my book. The Giants haven't gotten close to that. You know what I mean? So it's one of those things where it's like, you know, if I could sit here and I could say that I think Jackson Dart is a good quarterback, because I can. I think Jackson Dart has the ability, right? He looks good in the games that he plays. He makes the right reads. The problem is he just gets injured, and that's a big problem. Right, that's a big problem of the game, right? So
1: best ability is availability.
0: Absolutely, right? So yes, this is going to change the Giants' trajectory of the season, right? I'm not saying that their upcoming three games of their schedule are not easy, formidable opponents.
1: All of this started was me saying I don't think the gap from Jackson Dart to Jameis is all that much.
0: I think it's more just the fact that, like, when you look at it, I think it's that Jackson is younger and just more. He looked more polished.
1: If the Bills lose Josh Allen, you can wave the white flag and say the season is over.
0: Okay.
1: The Giants, I don't think you can wave the white flag and say the season is over.
0: Now, if I asked you this and I told you, let's say the roles are,
1: the Giants would not be, if the Giants win 10 games, the 10 games will not be because Jackson Dart is leading that. I think it'll be because the supporting cast is good and Jackson Dart is also good.
0: So you're telling me you think that they can also do this with Jameis, essentially?
1: I think if they will be good, it would not be because of the quarterback play. So I think there's a scenario that if you were 9 wins,
0: you're saying it's from different outlets
1: than the quarterback, yes.
0: Okay.
1: I don't think it's like Jackson Dart carries this team every week. I don't think that's what the Giants ever were. Okay. So that's why when you lose starting, once again, I'm going to reiterate, it's not a good thing to lose Jackson Dart. This is bad. This is not a good thing. He's the guy. The potential is absolutely there. Just saying, from what we've seen, I don't think he is upper echelon quarterback, as if I could just keep naming quarterbacks. I'm not going to
0: do
1: that.
0: Well, he's definitely not. Me personally, I think he's more around like that middle to bottom tier, right? He's obviously not in the group up top, right? There's a lot of people who are crazy optimistic Giants fans and think that Jackson Dart could be that. I don't. I think his ceiling is middle. I don't think his ceiling is getting to that top. But I think Jackson Dart does have the ability to be the quarterback for the Giants for a long time if he stays healthy.
1: So here's what I'll say to you, right? Correct. You have Tennessee, Arizona, Washington, next three games.
0: Correct.
1: What's the record with Jackson Dart? Jackson Dart's healthy. You lose to the Rams. You're 1-1.
0: I think it's 3-0.
1: So the Giants are 4-1.
0: Correct.
1: All right. You have Jameis Winston as your starting quarterback right now.
0: Yeah.
1: You have Tennessee, Arizona, Washington. How many of those three do they win?
0: I think they lose one of them.
1: Exhibit A. That's my point I'm making. If you did that with the Bengals, with the Chiefs, with the Rams, with the Eagles, you're like, yeah, they go from 3 wins to 0.
0: It's fair.
1: A heavy quarterback-oriented team, I guess the Eagles wouldn't be a good example there. It's like disaster mode.
0: And I'm agreeing with your point only so because of the fact that I also think Jameis has played in the league. Like, he knows what it takes, right? He's been there. He's done
1: it. I'm not sitting here saying Jameis is great.
0: There's a reason he's a backup.
1: Correct.
0: There's a reason he's a backup, right? There's a reason why this guy, you know, has for a long majority of time led the entirety of the National Football League in interceptions, right? So there's a reasoning behind that.
1: 30 for 30.
0: That's what I'm saying. So at the end of the day, and when push comes to shove, I think that the Giants, yes, they are a different team without Jackson Dart, but I don't know how significant it will be with Jameis just yet.
1: Well, sure. We're going to have to see.
2: Want to go to some of the other big games you see throughout the game coming up?
1: Wait, other teams exist than the Giants?
2: Yes.
1: It's not just the Giants?
2: One of those teams being, Sean, your Bengals. On the road at Pittsburgh coming up this Sunday, 2-0.
0: Steel City.
2: You know, we've seen the Bengals be one of the more complete teams throughout these first 2 weeks, and now, you know, the first game that the Bengals will have this week in the AFC North.
1: And it's funny that you say complete team because I never thought the day would come.
2: Yes.
1: Second of all, Joe Burrow described, and I quote, his game against the Texans as incredibly average, which I think is a fair assessment. I don't think he was doing Joe Burrow stuff through 2 weeks. I don't think he did it against the Bucs. I don't think he's doing it against the Texans.
2: Except for that superhuman throw, a superhuman catch.
0: That was unbelievable.
1: It's a great throw and a great catch.
2: Unreal.
1: Like, those were fantastic plays. It's unbelievable. I was going to get to that, and I do think some of the moments in that game then canceled that out a little bit.
2: Oh, yeah.
1: Where he missed the throw, didn't get the first down. So you have the typical slow start Bengals offense. The difference is this year you have a defense to back it up. You have a defense to bail you out, and that's what you've been getting. You're 2-0 for the second year under Zach Taylor in a row. The difference is this year you have your quarterback going into week three. You have Joe Burrow. So it's hard not to sit here and say this is the first time Burrow and Zach Taylor have been 2-0 going into week three.
0: And
1: you have the
0: Steelers
1: who look horrible. Don't get fooled by the record. They beat the worst team in the league, the Atlanta Falcons, with Cooper Rush.
0: I think they stink. Personally, I think the Steelers stink.
2: They look so brutal last week.
1: Number one defense, 31st offense.
0: They are absolutely terrible.
1: But it's a number one defense because you played Cooper Rush. Like, and you played a Patriots team who did what they needed to do.
2: Yeah. Yeah. It was not a clean game in any way by the Pats. You know, love getting back Travion. But, you know, Drake May still needs to fix, you know, what's there.
1: The Steelers' defense is tied with the Steelers' offense through two games for touchdowns. Not great. It's not great. I would be, all this being said, this is going to be a dogfight because it's the Steelers and the Bengals, right? This is what the Steelers do. They play down to their opponent. They play up to their opponent, and that's what you're going to see. Now, I do think the Bengals come away in the end. I do think they start 3-0, but the Steelers are weird. They do things they're not supposed to. If there is any year that you're going to be a bad team, that being the Pittsburgh Steelers, where you're not 8-9, 9-8, 8-8, 8-8-1, whatever you want to be, 10 wins, it would be this year. Your quarterbacks looked bad. Your offensive lines looked worse. Your defense still looks good because you have the defense. Difference is you don't have Mike Tomlin, you have Mike McCarthy. So
0: fair.
1: I think this should be a 6-win team. I'm not sure. Steelers do weird things. I never know how to pick a Steelers game because they're so weird.
0: Yeah, but, like, when I look at the way that the Steelers have played, like, Aaron Rodgers looks lost. Like, this is something that, like, obviously...
2: It's blindside, man.
0: Yeah,
2: blindside.
0: That's what I'm saying.
1: It's less Rodgers than it is the offense is just dysfunction.
0: I mean...
1: He was shouting out the play calling at the end, too,
0: He was.
1: He's like, how can you be better? And he's like, yeah, there's some things I need to work on. And a reporter goes, well, what are those things? He's like, yeah, the play calling from up above needs to be better. Like, okay.
2: There you go.
1: Like, come on.
0: I think it's just one of those things where, like, this is a team that it's not Mike Tomlin-led. I don't know what it's going to look like under Mike McCarthy, but I can sit here and I can tell you that this team is very old on the offensive side of the ball.
1: Retirement home, man.
0: Yeah. That's it. And I don't know how well that's going to stack up against other teams. I just don't. Do I think that they're the worst team in the league? No, I don't. I think right now, looking at it, Tennessee looks incompetent. Like, just, I'm...
1: Hold up.
0: Go ahead.
1: The Miami Dolphins are a team.
0: I was about to get to them.
1: Yeah. Just making sure.
0: Yeah.
1: I had to make sure.
0: They were the next one. Tennessee looks incompetent, but...
2: Cam Ward is that guy.
1: Not so fast, my friend.
2: For that team.
0: Miami, I don't think Cam Ward's the guy.
2: Number one pick, Heisman winner.
0: I don't think he's the guy.
2: You see him?
0: I don't.
1: You know who else was the number one pick? David Carr.
2: Fernando Mendoza.
3: James Winston.
1: There you go. A little shout out. Noah Dale giving us tidbits in the back. I mean, I could go. You want Ryan Leaf? You want me to keep going? This goes
0: Ryan Leaf.
1: Like, this goes on and on.
2: No, Carson Palmer.
0: I will.
1: Whoa.
2: Heisman winner?
1: In the conversation of bad bust first overall picks, we're throwing out Carson Palmer?
2: I thought we were just talking about Heisman winners first overall picks.
1: No, we're talking about quarterbacks who've been first overall that have also not been good.
0: No, we're talking about terrible teams. And we're talking about the fact the Titans decided, yeah, you know what, let's hire the two New York guys who brutally failed and put them together and see what they do. Brian Daboll has looked terrible calling the offense, and Robert Saleh is just a jacked Mr. Clean who is standing on the sideline
1: Is Mr. Clean not already jacked, though?
0: No, he is, that's fair. But, like, Robert Saleh just looks completely lost out there, too, unfortunately, because I would like to see these guys succeed. I really would.
1: Doesn't sound like it.
0: They brutally failed in New York, and I would love to see them take Carnell Tate and Cam Ward and even Wandale Robinson and provide something, and they really haven't. But then you turn to Miami. This team is a borderline dumpster fire that has absolutely nothing going right for them whatsoever. Chop Robinson's injured. I don't even know when he's coming back. Malik Willis doesn't have anyone to throw the football to, if you even count Malik Washington as someone to throw the football to. They have Devon Achane, who I'm so sorry for. This is just a mess. Like, Jeff Hafley, is he the guy? Like, I don't even know if he's the guy for their team.
1: You're not buying Malik Washington, Caleb Douglas, Chris Bell, wide receiver core?
0: No, not at all. Not at all. I genuinely, like, realistically think, when push comes to shove, that this is arguably the worst assembled team in knowledgeable time. This is terrible.
1: You don't like Chukwu?
0: You can't even say that with a straight face. This is what I'm saying.
1: Patrick Paul, shout out, left tackle, Houston.
0: This is what I'm saying, when the fact that, like, and then they drafted Kaden Proctor, and Kaden Proctor hasn't looked good either. Right, so when you look at the way that Miami's team is built together, they might not win a game.
2: I don't see that happening.
0: They might not win one single game.
1: It's not a crazy take.
0: It's
1: just so tough because teams...
0: They don't play Tennessee this year.
1: Teams always win a game.
2: Split Jets.
1: Why are we acting like the Titans are not going to win like 5-6 games this year?
0: I mean,
1: we're acting like they're a 1-win, 0-win team.
0: I'm not saying they're a 1-win, 0-win team. I think that they're a 2-win, 3-win team. In my eyes, I don't think they're much better than that.
1: So you think they're a 2 or 3 win team?
0: It's the blind leading the blind. Are you kidding me right now?
2: The first games that pop out to mind, seeing Giants, Browns, maybe they can split with the.
0: I don't see them beating the Giants.
1: They almost just beat the Eagles. It took a last second.
0: That's another
1: touchdown team
0: I'm so far off on, by the way. Yes.
1: My mind is in a pretzel.
0: Go ahead.
1: Why do you think the Titans are this disastrous worst team in the league?
0: I don't believe in their offense, and I just don't. I'm not a Cam Ward guy. I never really have been.
1: I'm not a Cam Ward guy.
0: I think Cam Ward is not. I don't think Cam Ward's their guy. I'll say it.
1: You don't buy Tony Pollard?
0: Tony Pollard. I'm pretty sure Tony Pollard just turned like 70 yesterday.
1: The offensive line is young, getting better.
0: Yes.
1: The receivers are mixed with young and old. Like, Wandell's been around the block.
0: He's younger, though. He's
1: Calvin
0: still
1: Ridley's been
0: side.
1: In the league for like 15 years, and he's still like 28.
0: Every time that I look at Calvin Ridley's age, I'm like dumbfounded at the fact that like he really has been like around the block, and like he's still okay. Like he's
1: been
0: horrendous.
1: In the league 8 years. He's 30 years old.
0: He's not horrendous. He's older.
1: He's not moving.
0: But
1: the
0: he's
1: needle.
0: Not moving like
1: he's not
0: he used
1: moving
0: to.
1: The needle.
0: It's fair. They
1: like,
0: have
1: to start Io Manor.
0: Listen, I like what they're building. I don't
1: buy Joey Julius Chestnut as the third running back on this
2: Joey
1: team?
2: Joey Chestnut, huh?
0: No.
1: Julius wow. Chestnut.
0: Julius Chestnut. No, I don't.
1: The defense is bad. If we're talking about something, it's the defense.
0: Which is strange, and I will sit here on the throne, disagree
1: who
0: to
1: put agree. You on the throne?
0: That's fair. Agree to disagree. I don't think Robert Saleh should have ever left the 49ers, but I get it for a head coaching job.
1: Yeah,
0: I understand.
1: You got to.
0: I get it for a head coaching job, but like the defense with Robert Saleh at the helm for the Niners was very good. And I just don't see it translating. Now, Miami.
1: We're sitting here. We have all the time. This is a Friday football hour, and we spent like 80 minutes on the worst teams in the league.
0: That's fair. Let's talk about the best teams in the league.
1: Can we talk about some
0: can we talk about how fun Josh Allen is? Josh Allen is fun.
1: Can we talk about how bad this Lions team's going to be?
0: I don't like them at all.
1: We're focusing on the good. Josh Allen's
0: yes,
1: fun.
0: Okay.
1: This defense stinks. I
0: agreed.
1: Can't help myself.
0: Agreed. Actually, but I also will sit here. Do you think that Josh Allen is dealing with good receivers right now?
1: Yes.
0: You do?
1: Yes.
0: So you're going to sit here and you're going to tell me that Josh Palmer is a good receiver?
1: Good, yes.
0: He's playable.
1: You got to be careful with your wording here.
0: Okay.
1: You said good. You didn't say above average. You didn't say...
0: Okay. Do you think that Khalil Shakir
1: when
0: is above average?
1: Mid in the dictionary.
0: It's Josh Palmer.
1: The Buffalo Bills wide receiver
0: okay.
1: core is the
0: it's
1: picture
0: mid. It's
1: right
0: mid,
1: there.
0: Right? I don't think Khalil Shakir is above
1: like
0: average.
1: Keon Cookies Coleman has got to step up and do
0: Cookies.
1: He's got to step up and do something, man.
0: Although Josh Allen has the tendency to bring a lot of like players who aren't above echelon.
1: I think you need to involve Khalil Shakir more. Okay. Keon, like obviously DJ Moore got hurt, not great. Stephon Diggs was the best thing that ever happened to that room.
0: That's fair.
1: And they let him go, and they shouldn't have let him go. And the best years of both of their careers were when they were together.
0: Are you buying a team like Baltimore?
1: No.
0: You're not?
1: Absolutely not.
0: Okay. Does this have any favoritism toward your team?
2: With Zay Flowers or without Zay Flowers?
0: With Zay Flowers.
1: Who cares?
2: With Zay Flowers.
1: Zay Flowers is not the difference of this team. This defense can't get any pressure.
2: Top guy to throw to.
1: They choked another lead. Harbaugh left. And you brought in Jesse Minter, and you're still choking leads.
0: It's fair.
1: Lamar is out there with a diaper at the end of the games every time he needs to do something. Like, no, I don't buy this team.
0: There's a couple teams that I also want to talk about. Tampa Bay. What is going on in Tampa?
1: They should have been in the conversation amongst the Titans.
0: This is bad.
1: This is bad. What Mike Evans leaving does to a team.
0: No, literally. I mean, I will sit here. Are you buying a team like Kansas City? Are they back?
1: Of course.
0: With Patrick Mahomes, they're back.
1: They didn't really. Yeah, I guess they were bad last year with Patrick. But
0: okay.
1: Yeah, absolutely.
0: San Francisco.
1: Yeah, I'm in.
0: I'm in as well. They're a little bit older on the receiver
1: side. Brock Purdy looks good, man.
0: But Brock Purdy does look very good. Detroit.
1: No, done.
0: Done. Okay. You know what a surprise team could be to me? Carolina.
1: Are they a surprise?
0: I think. Well, this
1: they'll beat the Rams.
0: Jalen Coker has looked excellent.
1: Shout out Holy Cross.
0: Bryce Young's looked great. Jonathan Brooks injured again. Unfortunate, but I
1: get it matters for fantasy. But it's like Jonathan Brooks being there, being not or
0: is
1: not being there,
0: moving the needle
1: is a difference of .001 of one of their wins during this season.
0: It's fair.
1: It just does not move the needle.
0: Do you think that Minnesota will be better with Kyler Murray or Carson Wentz?
1: I plead the fifth. Okay. I mean, they both aren't good. The best part of this team is Brian Flores, who's unbelievable, and the best part is he's probably never going to be head coach again. He's going to be a Steve Spagnuolo role, so if you can keep him as a coordinator, you have a great thing going. I never understood getting rid of Sam Darnold. When he led your team to 14 wins, you said, nah, we want 9.
0: I got another one for you. New Orleans.
1: Yeah, I'm in.
0: I am buying the Saints.
1: They can win that division.
0: Right? This is a good team. Travis Achane, is it? He's going Achane now?
1: 6 years in your career, you say.
0: He's Achane now, I think. Tyler Shough.
1: By the way, you guys
0: call
1: me Sean Newsome now.
0: Newsome, as in like
1: just change my
0: Greg
1: name.
0: Newsome? Greg Newsome's not fun.
1: I had my nightmares with Greg Newsome.
0: There you go. New Orleans is a fun team. Dallas. Are you buying Dallas?
1: It's hard, but yeah.
0: Okay. I'm buying the Rams, obviously.
1: I don't know if that's obviously.
0: Okay.
1: But yeah, you're buying them.
0: I mean, I'm looking around. There's one more team. Their defense is great. Their offense is not so great. It's the Houston Texans.
1: I've been out to start the year. Now, okay. Judge it with a grain of salt. They've played the Buffalo Bills and the Cincinnati Bengals, two teams who are probably favorited to win the conference.
0: Correct.
1: So, like, let's take a step back a little bit. They started 0-2 last year. Let's also remember that. All that being said, I am out because I was out at the beginning of the year. I think the defense has to take a step down, which it has, and I think the offensive line is not good. You don't have Nico Collins. You looked incompetent. So, I'm out. I'm out on the Texans.
0: Yeah, so am I.
1: It's a tough.
0: It's tough.
1: Tough hole to dig yourself out of.
0: It's tough.
2: Well, they also play the Colts, who are 0-2 this Sunday.
1: Someone's going 0-3.
0: Someone is.
2: Or 0-2-1.
0: That's it. Imagine.
2: Sub-zero chance.
1: That's like saying you have a chance of heads or tails, or actually
0: it's
1: going to
0: land
1: on
0: the
1: side.
0: Yeah.
1: Okay.
2: Never know, man. Never know what truly can happen. But, of course, some good NFL talk all across the board to wrap up this episode of the Friday Football Hour. Got Rutgers Howard coming up in a matter of moments. Rutgers countdown beginning on the other side of this break. 6:45. It'll be Noah Deo and Jay Tomlinson on the call with Reggie Smith on the sideline. Will Carbonati, Sean Newcomb, Chase Jacoby, Noah Adeo. 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

0: Callie Manis taking the snap, hand off to Raymond. Raymond going up the middle to the right side, gets a cut into the end zone, touchdown, Rutgers! Antoine Raymond, the first of the year, picks up right where he left off.
1: And takes the snap, hands off to Benjamin, up the gut, he trucks a defender, he beats another one, and is into the end zone, Rutgers touchdown.
2: Gallic Manis takes a snap, looking deep, he's got KJ Duff, he lines it up, it's caught by Duff! 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
4: And we welcome you in live from the WRSU studio, Rutgers Football Countdown. The Rutgers Scarlet Knights searching for their first win of the season still, and they are taking on the Howard Bisons here. Now, I'm Anthony Palumbo here in the studio. We got McCallie Pennycook, Ryan Kindler, Noah Kraft, and Avery Looper in the studio. And this is an important one for the Scarlet Knights. They really, really need a win. Obviously, you thought they'd win against UMass to kick off their season, and that obviously didn't go their way. It's been tough sledding since. Tough game against Boston College. Another tough game against USC. And it just seems like, when will it finally be time to get that first win? And it seems like it might be today, depending on how you view this matchup. But for this Rutgers countdown, you'll be hearing from some players as well. Clay Tevenin, you'll hear from Antoine Raymond, and of course from head coach Greg Schiano. So we're actually going to listen to what Clay Tevenin had to say on the one-on-one interview before this Howard matchup.
5: Well, Carmen, howdy. WR Sports here with Rutgers running back Clay Tevenin. Clay, through your first three games here at RU, you found the back of the end zone last week. How do you assess your individual performance?
6: Just going out and executing the game plan, taking it one play at a time, one down at a time, one chop at a time. So, just go out, do my 111th. We prepare all week, so I'm going into the game pretty confident.
5: Antoine and Hayshon, those guys have been around here for a while. What's it been like working with them day in, day out?
6: I love working with those guys. Built a pretty strong brotherhood. We go out, we compete against each other, we compete with each other, and then, the bond that we created. I wouldn't really say it's too much of like a competition, but like wanting to see each other do better. So we push each other in that aspect.
5: I'm sure you've gotten to know Coach Shaw ever since you arrived. What has he meant to you in these last 9 months?
6: Real down-to-earth dude. He meant a lot to me in the 9 months. Like, just not just on the field, but like off the field, trying to see me grow as a person, as a young man, and build a relationship that's just not based upon football, but for life to come.
5: When you look between AJ and Dylan, are there any differences you see with either QB in the run game?
6: I wouldn't really say that. Those boys, they go out there and they make the most of the opportunities and they do what they feel is right with their gut, and I'm behind them 100% on that. Just going out there and being the quarterback, just going with your gut, trusting your gut, and I feel like they both do that, so.
5: And as you guys sit 0-3 this week up against Howard, what's the message been in the locker room?
6: Don't take, Howard lightly. They're a well-coached team. Real aggressive, real physical team. So just going in, making sure we go and finish this week 1-0 at the end of the Howard season.
5: Many thanks, Clay.
6: Appreciate it.
4: And that was Rutgers backup running back Clay Tevenin. So far on the season, 14 attempts. He's played in all three. He's played in three games, 14 attempts, 64 net rushing yards, and does have a touchdown. Now, obviously, behind Antoine Raymond, one of the best offensive players the Scarlet Knights have. Right behind, I'd say probably KJ Duff. Now, McCallie, I'm going to ask you a quick question here. When you look at this matchup, obviously, Howard, an FCS team, this is a game that you should absolutely win. But do you think that any sort of pressure is going to play into that? That, yes, this is a game that you should win. Could you smell another UMass situation happening, or should they take candle business?
7: Yes, there's absolutely pressure because this team is still, they don't have a win. They're still 0-3. This team's still searching for their first win of the season as we approach almost October with them not having a win. I think absolutely there is pressure for this team to get a win against a formidable opponent. You look at the line and you look at this team, yes, they are an FCS-level school. This is an FCS-level opponent, but you shouldn't sleep at all because we've seen this team sleep in the first game of the matchup against an inferior opponent as well, and they got absolutely beat in their home stadium. So the Scarlet Knights should absolutely not come into this matchup looking to think this is an easy win. We're going to walk in here and just going to show our business and win this game and move on to next week. You have to come in this mindset and play it like your absolute last game of the season. You want to come in and win this game. That's the most important thing, because right now this team still is 0-3, and there is absolute pressure for this team to search for its first win of the season.
8: Yeah, I agree. You have to get one out of the way. We all know the rest of the schedule is tough, really tough. And you want to get that win out of the way, and there is a lot of pressure on them because of that. It's Howard, sure. The spread was 42.5, sure. But there's so much pressure on them to get that win. And there's that supposed to be win against UMass. They got embarrassed, and we think, okay, can't get worse than that. But obviously it can, and the players know that, coach knows that, we all as Rutgers Nation know that. And the most important thing is getting a win in any fashion tonight. I don't care how they win, they need to win.
9: Yeah, I definitely feel that, you know, the UMass loss is starting to age a little bit more gracefully. Right now they're undefeated. They've had a pretty solid start to their season, about as good as they could have possibly asked for, quite honestly. I mean, outside of Rutgers, they've been able to handle business in their other matchups. So UMass, it doesn't look as awful. Granted, the opponents that they're playing are not to the level of competition that Rutgers is playing. But right now, you can kind of gloss over that loss just a little bit and say they came out flat. UMass is not a disaster like they were last season. But I think what really stings is the last game. USC, because you proved that this is about what you'd expect out of the team. Coming into the season, you're talking about a possible bowl game. You're talking about a 6-7, possibly 8-win season max. That's what you saw. That's the team that you were supposed to see in the USC game. The offense was there. It was there. Minus that, I really want to say, minus that interception, that pick six at the goal line. Outside of that, not too many hiccups. The defense, obviously, it's going to be hard to contain USC. 42 points. They kept you in the game at times. So obviously some positives to pull from there, but this game against Howard, it needs to be a blowout. Howard right now sitting at 1-2 on the season. Their first game, they beat Alabama A&M 31-24. Then they lost to ranked Richmond, but that's FCS. So ranked Richmond 28-21, and then lost to Indiana 55-0. So can you expect that Rutgers is going to win 55-0? I'm going to say no. They probably have some sort of defensive lapse near the end of the game or maybe early on in the game. But you can expect a pretty comfortable win. And anything other than a decisive win, McCalley, I'd chalk up as almost a loss.
7: Yeah, absolutely. You cannot keep it close with this team at all. And this is an FCS-level opponent. And I would argue that, you know, Rutgers is coming off maybe their best well-put-together game offensively against USC. You know, watching that game, I thought the run game was effective. That was the most effective they looked all season. The passing game was effective. It wasn't just KJ Duff, it was other players involved who also scored. And they were able to keep it close with USC. And outside of, you don't look at those two turnovers, it's a different outcome. But going into this matchup against Howard, you need to put up good tape going into the rest of your remaining schedule, because now you enter real Big Ten football play, and then you for this game and this matchup, you cannot keep it close. You cannot be at halftime and it's like 14-10 or 14-7 at halftime. This game, absolutely, Tony, should be a blowout for the Scarlet Knights. Put on good tape so you can go look at the film and see what they did well against, and they go before they go into Big Ten conference play, before they match up next week against Indiana.
9: I mean, Howard, when they played Richmond, you're looking at Jashawn Scroggins, the quarterback for this Howard team. He did not have a good game. 9-27, 109 yards, a touchdown and an interception, and he was able to run for 39 yards. But that is against Richmond defense. When he went up against Indiana, 8-15, 43 yards total passing and an interception with -9 rushing yards, because you know how quarterbacks are billed in college football for taking sacks. That counts against their rushing yards. But you're looking at this, and you just have to wonder, yes, the Rutgers defense has had its bad moments. There is no doubt about it. But you're looking at Jashawn Scroggins' stats so far, you can't expect him to be able to do a whole lot on the field today. And then you look to the rushing game. Travis Kearney, Right now, their leading rusher. He had 41 yards against Alabama A&M, 40 against Richmond, and 6. They gave him the ball five times. He got 6 yards in those carries against Indiana. So that was what you would expect when this team is playing a Big Ten school. Take a look at Saquon Osborne, their leading receiver right now. 2 receptions in every single game they've played so far. 67 yards and a touchdown in that first game against Alabama A&M. 2 receptions for 34 yards against Richmond and 2 receptions for 11 yards against Indiana. So when they did have to face a school like Indiana, just completely shut down. I mean, couldn't even get anything going. Not even a lick of anything on a singular drive. So you're looking at how this offense functions. They should not be able to do much against Rutgers.
7: Absolutely.
9: And with K.J. Duff, with Antoine Raymond, with solid quarterback play, you don't even need good, just okay. You need okay quarterback play today, and you will easily put up over 40 points. And in a blink, possibly even halftime if they really turn on the Jets.
7: Absolutely. You kind of feel like the offense is starting, sort of getting closer and closer to becoming, you know, more efficient, you know, less turnovers. If they can go into this game without having a turnover, that's a huge win as well. Can the defense also, can they have their best game of the season against a team like Howard, an FCS level team? Because, you know, like Tony, like you mentioned, when they played against Indiana, they didn't score a single point. And they didn't look like they were absolutely not the better team. They absolutely show that they're an FCS level school going up against a Big Ten opponent. Now, granted, Rutgers is in Indiana, but still, you are in the Big Ten. You should be able to win a game like that with at least a 35 to 40 point range. That's my baseline mark of what they should be able to score in this game. Now, can the defense put their best game today? Can they play their best game? I think all Rutgers fans have been looking for this defense to have their best showing so far, and potentially in this game as well, as they haven't been able to do that in the first 3 games. Can they do that against a quarterback who hasn't performed that well against Indiana?
9: So we'll step aside for a quick break, but when we come back, our live look-in, we'll check in with Jay Tomlinson and Noah Deo at SHI Stadium as we get ready for Rutgers kickoff. Don't go anywhere. 88.7 WRSU-FM New Brunswick and online at WRSU.org.
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2: And Izzo giving a hefty word to the referee. He's touching the referee Earl Watton, and he still hasn't gotten teed up. I don't understand how you don't tee someone up there.
10: Chase, it's just the situation.
2: But if you're a coach and number one, you got to know better than that. 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I don't get it. I'm sorry. The case of the scenario is it's overtime. You got to let him play out. I understand.
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9: And we welcome you back to the Rutgers football countdown. The Scarlet Knights taking on the Howard Bison. And we're going to actually check in with our boys at SHI Stadium, Noah Adeo and Jay Tomlinson. Now, fellas, my question for you is, you know, you're looking at this game. You realize after the UMass game that obviously this team is capable of losing to teams that they should not be able to. They are still winless throughout this season. Do you think that we'll see any of that pressure actually amounting on the field today? Or do you think they'll still be able to play cool and calm since Howard really is kind of that step below?
15: Yeah, Tony, I mean, it's really hard to say, honestly, because this is not the first time that rhetoric has really been used. Obviously, going up against UMass, it was expected that Rutgers was going to get a very comfortable win, and that didn't happen. Going into Boston College, another expectation of a Rutgers comfortable win, that didn't happen. So I wouldn't say that the Scarlet Knights should be feeling pressure. This is a game that they should win. Nonetheless, they should still have that confidence that they are the better team. But at the same time, you cannot take this Howard team lightly. Like we heard in the interview with Tevenin, this Howard team is very physical, and I believe they know that they're facing an uphill battle right now, and they're going to try to play up to the competition of a Big Ten standard. So you cannot take this team lightly, and I believe that although I do think Rutgers should have that confidence and they will get a nice win today, they cannot take this team lightly, and they should absolutely keep in mind that they have lost some games that they were very highly favored in already in this young season.
8: Hey, what's up, guys? If Rutgers wants to win, and it's a game that we all know they should win, will Rutgers rely more on the passing game, or will they rely more on the running game, do you think? Or somewhat of both?
16: Yeah, sorry, the drum line is very loud right now. It's getting hype here in the stadium, but I think, you know, what we've seen work so far, obviously, everybody knows KJ Duff. He's been a great player against, you know, Boston College, USC, and UMass. So now heading against maybe what one would say is an inferior opponent just because it's an FCS team, you expect KJ Duff, the athletic, pretty large in stature receiver that he is, to win those one-on-one cornerback matchups. But I could see some big defensive plays too as well, you know. But just looking for a clean game on both sides of the ball, you know, hoping Rutgers pulls out this one.
7: Hey, guys, what's up? I'm just simply asking a question. With the Howard Bison, you know, obviously they come into this game being the massive underdogs in tonight's matchup. Who are some of the key players that can make a huge spotlight and make their mark in this game?
15: One player that I've been keeping my eye on, especially going through and looking at the boards for this game, is actually their quarterback, Jayshon Scroggins. I mean, through the air, he has not been very impressive, only throwing for 46% completion rate. But the Scarlet Knights have a very big issue, even dating back to last season, where scrambling quarterbacks tend to get loose very often against this defense. And Jayshon Scroggins has already rushed 31 times, which is more or less the same amount as their starting running back. So if he's going to have open lanes to run because the Rutgers defense is playing too far to the right side, or they're pulling blocker, or the blockers are getting pulled and they're not really finding the quarterback in a timely manner, there's going to be a lot of opportunity for Scroggins to pick that ball up, scramble, and run, and possibly get a couple yards off. I mean, he hasn't had any huge gains throughout the season so far. He's 31 carries for 79 yards, but that does prove that he's confident with his feet. So I think that's going to have to be something that the Rutgers defense has to crack down on early, or it could get really ugly.
9: Hey, boys. Tony again here. And, you know, looking at how this Howard team has played, you know, Rutgers defense has had its hiccups, and I know you just kind of talked about how they might, you know, pose some troubles for this Rutgers defense, but who on the Scarlet Knights, who do you think is really going to show up and make some big-time plays today? Because whether it be some interceptions or some sacks, this defense statistically hasn't really gotten going. Is there anyone that you're really kind of eyeing to possibly have a big game?
17: Moses Walker.
16: Yeah, I think Moses Walker is definitely primed for a big game. You know, he's been a guy that a lot of Rutgers fans have been looking to make some big plays. So I think, you know, against an opponent like Howard, we could see some mistakes offensively from them, and Moses Walker take advantage of that. So excited to watch him and the rest of the Scarlet Knights play.
8: What's up, guys? Ryan again. Like I said before, it should be a win for Rutgers, a big win. But how big of a moral victory could this be for Rutgers, no matter the opponent?
15: In my opinion, Ryan, I mean, there are no moral victories, especially the way that this season has started off for Rutgers. I felt the same way after a very close loss to USC, where many people looked at their performance and said they played a lot better. And that is a fact. They did play up to the competition against a team that's ranked 12th in the nation. But at the same time, when you start off 0-3 and two of those losses are against teams that you should have most likely beat pretty soundly, I don't believe there are any moral victories, especially going up against a team like Howard today. Of course, you want to get that zero off of your record and finally pick up your first W of the season. But I just can't really in good faith say that I feel like there's any moral victory to come out of this game. If they do win, I believe this should be a golly win for the Scarlet Knights. And, yeah, that should just be the expectation. I don't think there should be any moral victory. Maybe the monkey is off their back now that they finally have got a W, but I can't really say moral victory for sure.
9: Tony again here, and we got our final question for you guys, and I'd like to hear both of your opinions. But right next week, you have your homecoming game, you have your blackout game against Indiana, an incredibly tough matchup. Do you feel that is there a result that you see today that could give you more confidence heading into that matchup? Or do you think today is just kind of like you need to handle business and it won't be really a true indication of what's to come for the future of this team?
16: Yeah, I think, you know, you hear in most coach press conferences that they focus on the game in front of them. So I'm sure for Greg Schiano and the rest of the Scarlet Knights, that holds the same. They're focused on winning tonight, and they'll worry about Indiana tomorrow. But that being said, that is a big game on the schedule that they are definitely circling. And, you know, us here at WRSU are looking at that as a potential game. You know, Indiana, obviously,

0: You know, if you want to do a little bit of football math here, I mean, like Noah said, they did play Howard did play Indiana last week, and they got the floor mopped with them, to be frank. So if we can, you know, do a little bit of football math, if Rutgers gets a really, really good win, I can potentially see them coming into that Indiana game with a bit more confidence, knowing that they played well against USC, knowing that they came away with a W the week prior. So it can definitely give them a little bit of a confidence boost going into that game against Indiana. But my expectations just can't be too high for that game, especially because it is a blackout. It is homecoming. All the fans are going to be out. There's going to be a very electric atmosphere. But that is a very, very, very formidable team that they're going to have to go up against next week.
1: All righty. Thank you, fellas. We'll come back to you a little bit later when it's time for kickoff. But we're actually going to jump to a quick break. And when we come back, we've got an Antoine Raymond. You'll hear live from him. So don't go anywhere. 88.7 WRSU FM New Brunswick and online at WRSU.org.
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1: And we welcome you back to the Rutgers Football Countdown. It is now time to hear from Antoine Raymond, the Rutgers star running back, as he was gearing up to take on Howard.
5: Offensive line on Saturday helped you guys a pretty good amount. What have you seen from this line now and their growth over the past three games?
6: I think it's a very violent line. Like I always say, I always preach it, that no matter what position you play, you got to be violent. You know, that's what they did. I feel like we played with great violence against that USC D-line, and I'm very proud of the guys up front.
7: First game was obviously a tough one, but you bounced back with, like, back-to-back 100-yard games. I mean, what changed for the next two games after that tough first one?
6: Well, you got to look yourself in the mirror, you know what I'm saying, see everything that you did wrong and what you can do to be better, you know. I have a great trust in Coach Shaw and getting me ready. So we know what we did wrong and we know what we did right, and we just build off that and changed a few things, really.
8: As a leader for this team, I guess, how have you kind of tried to guide guys through this early season adversity and kind of help everybody stay on track and focus on what's next?
6: Well, I always try to tell people, like, this is football, you know, and in life and in football, it'll never just go, it's never going to be just good, you know, it's going to be ups and downs, and unfortunately, we're on a down right now, but I just keep telling them, and Coach keeps telling us to keep chopping, you know, keep that focus, so no matter what, up, down, you know what I'm saying, no matter what position we find ourselves in, we got to just keep chopping and keep building off that.
7: And what do you think after the you lose to teams like UMass, Boston College, but then you compete really with a team the caliber of USC, what do you think changed in that level of competitiveness?
6: I think it's really just our mindset, really. Yeah, I don't think it's never about the other team. I think it's internally. I think Coach Yano does a great job of preparing us, you know, and I love him so much, and I know that I know he's going to do a great job this week, but he just tells us, man, like I said, just keep chopping. Have that different look in your eye, you know. So I just think that we could compete with anybody in the country, and I think Coach Chiano could make us compete with anybody in the country.
5: He probably won't talk about this himself, but his next win will be win number 100 at Rutgers. What do you think that would mean to be the team in the group to do that for him, and what would that mean for you to do that?

0: Man, Coach Shano, he just pours so much into us, you know. This is his whole life, you know, and I love him so much, and this means the most to me and probably to everybody else as well, you know, because I always say this, like, he's not just our football coach, you know, he tries to prepare us for life, you know what I'm saying, be great men, a great husband, great family members, so it means everything to me and everybody else.
1: So locker room is still the same with him, whether it's an 0-3 start or maybe an ideal start.
0: Yeah, that's all about trust and loyalty, really. We can't just be by his side when everything's going good, you know. Stuff is not doing the best right now, but we still have his back. I most definitely have his back. I love him to death, you know. He's done so much for me and my whole family, you know. Just like you guys know my story, just coming in early when my school shut down, he took me in. So I can never turn my back on him. I love him to death, so I'm riding with him no matter what.
2: What can you take from those first three games that can help you going forward in the season?
0: You know, just staying consistent, you know. Being on the same same accord as the O-line, you know, just playing together, being violent. I think that's the biggest thing for us, being violent and playing decisive.
2: What do you anticipate to see from Howard this week?
0: It's a great team, you know. It's a great team, very competitive team. I'm just excited to go out there and compete again.
1: You got a player, KJ Duff, who's played at a super high level, and you kind of came in with KJ, you know, came back this year. When you have him performing at that level, is there an element of iron sharpening iron that you want to rise and play at that level? Or
0: 100%, he's elite. He's elite, elite receiver, one of the best in the country, if not the best in the country. And yeah, every time I see him go out there and make plays and stuff like that, I always try to match it, you know. So he's one of the standards in the team, and I always try to get there. And if I'm one of the standards in the team, I believe he tries to get there. So it's definitely great competition between me and him. Great competitiveness. I love him to death, and I know he loves me. So it's great. It's great fellowship.
3: That was Rutgers star running back Antoine Raymond talking about this matchup against Howard. Now gonna kind of look at the entire college football landscape. At least for today, Temple and Army are actually live right now. Rutgers versus Howard, obviously gearing up for that 7 p.m. kickoff. Also at 7 is UAB versus Navy. And then you got a Big Ten matchup, Indiana versus Northwestern. That should be a pretty highly anticipated game out in Bloomington. And you have California taking on Clemson. But I think really the biggest matchup of this weekend that everyone is eyeing is number 1 Texas versus number 14 Tennessee. All down in Knoxville, Rocky Top, and that'll be a pretty interesting one. This Texas team, a very, very good squad, obviously 3-0 so far. Big win against Ohio State. That was really the pivotal one. And Sarkisian, I mean, things are going pretty well for him, McCallie. You able to pull off a pretty huge upset against Ohio State, but do you think that they got it in the bag to beat Tennessee on the road for that big matchup?
4: Well, certainly I believe that this is going to be one of the hardest games for the Longhorns this season. Even though I do think that they're the better team, the more talented roster, Neyland Stadium is one of the hardest places to play in all of college football. That place is loud. It holds over 100,000 people. It is going to be extremely, extremely tough for Texas to come into that stadium and just walk out of there with a win. I do believe that they're going to be able to win that game, but it will be a close one. Simply because Tennessee is starting Faison Brandon, who's a true freshman quarterback who's literally like 18, 19 years old. And this will be his first ever matchup against real SEC competition. So I think there's going to be some growing pains with Tennessee in this one. But I ultimately believe Texas will win, and they're going to be able to win this game.
5: Yeah, I agree. It's going to be a great game. And Texas has proven they could beat number 1 Ohio State, but that was at home. Of course, now they are away at Tennessee, and as you said, McCallie, this is one of the toughest environments to play in Tennessee. But ultimately, I do believe Texas has what it takes to take down Tennessee at home, and this is just another statement win and another test in the SEC.
3: Yeah, this one will be a pretty interesting one. Line is fairly close, but a game that is not projected to be close. Number 7, Ohio State will be hosting Illinois. That is a Big Ten matchup. That'll be on Saturday. Now, Ohio State, we just mentioned that they did lose to Texas in that close game, and I do think that's a little bit of a knock that they weren't able to pull out that win, but this still is an incredibly incredibly difficult team to beat. Julian Sain obviously returned. He's having a good start to his season. Jeremiah Smith broke the all-time receiving yards for an Ohio State receiver, which is just absurd. So far, through three games here, Jeremiah Smith, 21 receptions, 400 yards. The next guy, Brandon Innes, 133 yards. That really just shows how much this Buckeye squad relies on him. He has three touchdowns so far. He is the most prolific wide receiver in college football I've seen in a while. A guy who's been this good for his entire college career, I'm drawing a blank on who I'm trying to think about highest regarded receivers coming out. Marvin Harrison Jr. is pretty high at Ohio State. My thought always goes to, I always think of, you know, Jay Jettas and Ja'Marr Chase just because they were on the same team. But the excitement around Jeremiah Smith is completely real and warranted.
4: Yeah, well, the playbook is real simple for Ohio State. Just throw the ball to number four and good things will happen. This guy is one of the best college football players, receivers I have ever seen. His body frame, his catch radius, his ability to run routes. It's almost like I'm watching like baby Julio Jones. Like that is who the comparison I see with Jeremiah Smith. I mean, he already just almost near three seasons in to being at Ohio State, we know the rich line of history that Ohio State has had with receivers. Like Tony, you've mentioned before, being able to break the record already in terms of yards is insanity. And this is just this one of the very first records that he'll be able to break this season. I could potentially see him in New York as a Heisman finalist this year. In the draft, I mean, certainly non-quarterback wise, he'll be the number one prospect non-quarterback in this upcoming draft as well. I mean, this guy is just simply a Maserati, a Lamborghini, a Ferrari. He is unbelievable, and when you throw the ball to him, good things happen.
3: And, you know, keep looking at some of these matchups we got going on Sunday. We'll head to another Big Ten game, and this one, probably the most interesting, I'd say. It'll be live on Big Ten Network. It's UCLA at Maryland, and two teams that are pretty comparable. The line is only 1.5 points in favor of UCLA, and when you look at this UCLA team, they beat Cal 45-24 to start their season. They beat San Diego State 28-10, and they beat Purdue 52-38, so really a strong start, and you could attribute that a lot, I'd say, to the run game. Wayne Knight is leading the Big Ten in rushing yards, 345 yards on 39 carries. That's an average of a whopping 8.8 yards a carry through three games with 8 touchdowns. I mean, one of the best running back seasons to start in just college football in general right now. So being able to rely on a guy like him, you know, Nico obviously doing all right, doing fine, 3 touchdowns, 2 interceptions, not exactly where you'd want it to be, 611 passing yards on 62.7 completion rate. Is it the best? No. Is it serviceable for what they need to get done? Yes. You put up 52 points against Purdue. Obviously, Wayne Knight is a huge help, but you're able to get the job done. And then you look over to this Maryland side, and an interesting start. You know, you blow out Hampton 62-0 to kick off your season. You beat UConn 38-14. Those are wins. Those are wins that you expect. They should come that way. And then you lose a tough one to Virginia Tech, 35-26. Now, what I do think that really helps this side is that they're home. They're home. They're at CQ Stadium. I think that is a huge help. I think that'll play in their benefit. That is not an easy travel to make if you're California. You mean UCLA? Heading over to Maryland. It's about a 5-ish hour flight because you get the jet stream on your side. But still not ideal. And that was one of the biggest things when these South Coast teams decided to join. I mean, West Coast teams, not South Coast. West Coast teams, excuse me, decided to join the Big Ten is that the travel is going to be brutal for them. And this is one of the options or opportunities where you might really see that come into play. And I just mentioned Purdue, but they will be hosting number 3 Notre Dame. That is a game you can expect them to probably not win. You could keep it on maybe a slight upset watch. But after the way Purdue played against UCLA, defensively, it is just going to be real, real hard to contain Notre Dame. You got number 2 Georgia taking on Oklahoma. Number 4 Ole Miss following Lane Kiffin, their win over the LSU, try to keep things going. And fun fact, McCallie Pennycook and I are on the same crew, which is usually on Mondays from 6 to 8. We actually, I know I, who, you, did I pick Did you? Was it Reggie?
4: All of you picked Ole Miss, and I picked LSU.
3: Okay. Yes. So, you know, obviously, very fun game to watch, just due to the nature of said matchup. They'll take on number 21 Florida. You got 15 Utah State taking on Iowa State, number 17 Iowa against number 18 Michigan. Now, that's an interesting one. Michigan are favorited, but, you know, this team is a team that has not really silenced a lot of the doubt. Obviously, you have your Western Michigan game where takes an absolute miracle to pull out the win 13-12. Then you got a close game against number 11 Oklahoma. They were able to pull that one out. And then they played UTEP 52-17. But I am not convinced that this Michigan team is, you know, a true contender to possibly win the Big Ten or, you know, make the college playoffs. Just because, I mean, although they were able to win, mentally, I still kind of hold that Western Michigan game as a loss.
4: Absolutely. This will be a tough game for Michigan because their offense isn't very good. It's just that simple. Their offense with Bryce Underwood hasn't been very good. They have been very inefficient. And Iowa's defense is really, really underrated. This defense is always up to the challenge. They're always up to play well in these big games. And I just simply think that this will be a tough time for Bryce Underwood in this offense for them to get going. If they were able to score just 7 points against, you know, Western Michigan, and they didn't look that great against Oklahoma, I simply think that Iowa can win this game.
5: Yeah, it's definitely going to be a great game. And I think Iowa is, just the last few years, have been known to be a great defensive school. And Michigan, we've seen their defense this year that's been able to win them games, keep them in games. But as you said, Bryce Underwood is just not looked like who he's supposed to be. And he is going to make or break this Michigan team. Like you said, the Western Michigan game, say what you want. I mean, they won, but Bryce Underwood did not play well. And like I said, it's dependent on Bryce Underwood for the rest of the season for Michigan, because their defense can win them games, but it's not going to take them very far.
3: Now, one of the matchups that I'd say is probably the most anticipated, I think, this weekend, maybe for the Big Ten, although it can really vary. I'm very interested to see USC hosting Oregon. You have two teams. I mean, USC played pretty well against Rutgers, but I definitely wouldn't say it was their best game. Still able to come out the win and hold their number 12 ranking. But then you got a team like Oregon, who suffered a loss early in the season. They lost to Oklahoma. That's a game that you expected to win. It was not supposed to be a loss, really. They were able to bounce back with a whopping 84-0 win against Portland State. So really let out their frustrations on them. But when you look at it, I mean, this is a team that is playing with a little bit of desperation. I know it's a little ridiculous. They're 2-1, but there are high, high expectations for this Oregon Ducks squad. And a win over USC would not only jump them massively in the rankings, but things will get a little easier. They have UCLA, they have Nebraska, they have Illinois, teams that they are indeed better than. Are they guaranteed wins? Definitely not. They are definitely not guaranteed wins. But, you know, when you look at it, these are games that they should be able to win, so they'll really be able to take anything that they can really get. We are going to step aside for our final break before we send things back over to our guys at SHI Stadium. So don't go anywhere as Rutgers football countdown concludes and we head to pregame coverage. 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
6: 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And

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3: And Izzo giving a hefty word to the referee. He's touching the referee Earl Watton, and he still hasn't gotten teed up. 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
4: Chase, it's just the situation.
3: I get it, but if you're a coach and number one, you got to know better than not. Well, I understand you're defending your guys, but there's no reason to ever touch a referee and not get teed up. I don't get it. I'm sorry. The case of the situation is it's overtime. You got to let him play out. I understand.
4: You got to let them.
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7: New Jersey's always been a place. North Jersey, South Jersey. There's one thing that's all about just us, and that's Rutgers.
8: Shotgun snap. Kelly McManus hands off Raymond. Left side. He's got a hole. 10. 5 breaks the tackle. And in for the touchdown.
2: Looking up the middle. Now throwing left side. Deep side. All alone. It's Sheffield. He's got another sideline. Pass the 10 to the house. 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
8: Kelly McManus takes a snap. Looking towards the middle of the field. Throws a dart for KJ Duff and into the end zone.
9: Hand off to Raymond, running left side past the hashes, now cutting towards the end zone, in there for a touchdown, Antoine Raymond.
8: Kelly McManus takes a snap, looks deep, end zone, he's got a man beat, Ben Black, touchdown, Rutgers, end zone shot, connects. Play action pass, Kelly McManus pressured, has to step up, he's got a man wide open, KJ Duff waiting for it, down the sideline, Duff at the 15, 10, 5, end zone, touchdown.
3: Quick snap here from Rutgers. Kelly McManus running into the end zone, and he scrambles for the touchdown. Washington, he'll take the snap, surveying the field, rolling left. It is broken up by Cam Miller, and Rutgers will take over on down.
8: Snap is down, kick is up, and it is good.
9: Jay Patel, the redemption story, knocks through the 30-yarder, and Rutgers wins 27-24.
10: We are here in Piscataway, New Jersey at SHI Stadium for this very highly anticipated matchup between the Rutgers Scarlet Knights and the Howard Bison. Noah, it's been a very rough start for Rutgers to start this season, an 0-3 start. You come into the UMass game, and there's a lot of optimism, and obviously the Rutgers faithful are assuming that's going to be a very godly win. It ends up being a loss. Next week, pretty much the same exact story. Down to the T with Boston College, another loss. And then, obviously, last week against USC, I believe most thought it was a long shot after those two losses against UMass and Boston College. But against USC, they put up their best effort throughout the entire season. So how are you feeling about Rutgers coming into this matchup against Howard?
11: Yeah, so, you know, tough opponents early in the season for Rutgers, as we saw by the score. You know, they face FCS opponent Howard this week. You know, I see a rainbow over there in the distance, so maybe there will be a pot of gold at the end of it tonight for the Scarlet Knights, looking to get a win in the win column against Howard. Now, in a column, in a vacuum, Howard looks like not a formidable opponent. But the fact that Rutgers is 0-3 heading into this game does put a lot of pressure on them, and you would imagine that Howard is going to want to take advantage of that. So while I think, you know, the odds would be in Rutgers' favor, anything can happen. We saw it in the beginning of the season. Everyone's been talking about that UMass loss. Not to dwell on that, but anything could happen. But I think this is a big opportunity for Rutgers to get things right before they face the defending champions in Indiana.
10: Absolutely. And I mean, there's just a couple things that I would like to highlight here. It's a very windy day out in SHI Arena. There's actually a nor'easter on the horizon ready to hit the metropolitan area this weekend. So make sure everybody at home, you stay safe this weekend. But still very, very windy in the stadium today. It's getting colder as the sun is going down. We have a nice sunset in the distance here. I believe that this is going to be a very big factor in this game. We have two quarterbacks that aren't the most accurate. Dylan Lonergan throwing 52% completions, and then we have Jay Sean Scroggins throwing 46% completions. So I believe the wind could definitely be a factor here. I mean, watching some of these Dylan Lonergan throws, they're either a little bit too far, a little bit too high, and a lot of these are still getting caught. You know, KJ Duff is one of the best receivers in the nation, so if you throw it in his radius, he's still catching some of these balls. But with the wind flying all over the place in this game, I believe the football can end up in some very unopportune spots, and I think both quarterbacks need to be very, very careful with their throws in this game.
11: Yeah, and I would imagine that could also be a factor to a lesser extent with kicking. You know, Dane Pizarro, the starter this season as opposed to Jay Patel. And then on the Howard side of things as well, you know, field goals are just as important. They're points on the board for both of these teams. So with windy conditions, not sure about rain yet. Like I said, there is a rainbow. Maybe we'll see rain. That would make things a little trickier too in terms of catching balls.
12: Absolutely.
11: You know, just slipperier field. So we'll see in terms of weather. Right now, there's still some sun out. Like I said, a rainbow, maybe a little bit of clouds, but the weather's nice here. Fans are coming into SHI Stadium, buying their chicken tenders with their meal swipes. So it's a great day for Rutgers football.
10: Not the biggest crowd I've seen in a while. I mean, I guess these Rutgers fans are feeling pretty disappointed past those first three games of the season. The student section is filling up a bit. But even around the eating areas, there's usually giant crowds, and the rest of the arena, there's a lot of empty seats here today. I mean, not many people were ready to tune into this Howard game this afternoon.
11: Yeah, other than the student section, it's a little bit sparse. And you imagine the next week against Indiana, that will be much different as some fireworks, or actually the cannon goes off as the marching band, the marching Scarlet Knights are on the field. So, national anthem.
10: Yes, the national anthem is going to begin to play now. So we will take a quick break, and we're going to actually go on to a Greg Schiano one-on-one interview. Stay tuned here at 88.7 FM or online at WRSU.org.
13: Will Carbonati here with Rutgers football head coach Greg Schiano ahead of the Week 4 matchup against Howard. Coach, when you watch back the tape from the game last week, what stood out to you most in your team's ability to punch back repeatedly against a top-ranked team?
14: Well, you know, there were some encouraging things. Obviously, the goal was to win the game. So to play well isn't the goal. We want to win every time we go out there. But we can only do what we can do, and that's what we looked at, is where did we not play to our potential? Where did we? We have to continue to get better. That's the key. We have to learn from it. We turned the ball over twice, once for a pick six. Can't do that. You know, that's been our nemesis this year, and we got to make sure we take care of the football, and we got to take it away more. We're not doing that enough, those two things.
13: And Howard quarterback Deshaun Scroggins, 31 rush attempts through the first three games. What do you tell your defense in preparation against an experienced mobile quarterback?
14: Well, he's very athletic, and he can create when the play breaks down. So we have to make sure that we're disciplined in our pass rush. We make sure that we have spies that are on him. When he goes to take off and run, we got to get him on the ground because he can harm you. He did against everybody's plate. He has done that.
13: Rutgers Howard up next on WRSU. Coach Schiano, many thanks.
14: Thank you.
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2: Ethan in the gun, taking the snap, read option, he keeps going up the middle, it's caught there by KJ Duff, touchdown RU!
23: Gronowski takes the snap. He's going to try to sneak this one, but wrapped up and taken down by Eric O'Neill. A huge sack for the Scarlet Knights.
24: Callie McManus, he'll hand it off Raymond. He'll cut it right and plunges into the end zone. Call it a touchdown for Antoine Raymond.
8: Drops back. Callie McManus is pressured. He evades. He steps up to his right. He throws wide open, right sideline. Caught at the 10. 5. Touchdown. Rutgers. He's got reservations for 6.
24: Under center, Greek sneak, Callie McManus, is he in? Touchdown! Ethan Callie McManus.
23: Callie McManus goes hurry up here on the 3rd and 13, launches this one deep down the left side, intended for Duff. Did he catch that? Oh my goodness! KJ Duff with the catch of his career! One-handed grab, falling to the ground!
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10: And we are back here at SHI Stadium getting ready for Howard versus Rutgers. I am Jaden Tomlinson here with my co-commentator Noah Adeo. We are going to send it down to our sideline reporter Reggie Smith to get Reggie's scoop down on the field.
25: Hey guys, so I'm down here on the sideline. It started off slow for the game, but the students have filled in. Now, Rutgers, 0-3 to start the year so far. The first game against UMass, it was a very embarrassing loss. So this week against Howard, you would like to see them tonight come out and come out aggressive very early. Last week, you know, they played very well against USC, but Dylan Lonergan, you know, first pass attempt, went to the other team. So you'd like to see them come out, Dylan Lonergan come out, have a great clean game against Howard, and get this win tonight.
10: Absolutely. Thank you, Reggie. I feel like, as we were saying earlier, as the sun continues to go down, the rainbow is now gone. More clouds coming out. It's getting a little dark out here. We got a night game going on tonight. as we were saying earlier, the weather can definitely have an effect on this game, and I think one area that we're going to see that effect is in the run game. I said earlier, Jayshon Scroggins loves to run. I can't really say the same for the Rutgers quarterbacks, whether that be Lonergan, who will be starting tonight, or Sarace, who I feel like will see some action in at least the second half. Right. But Antoine Raymond can have a huge, huge game if the pass game does not get going. As the Scarlet Knights come rumbling out of the tunnel, we have smoke, we have fire, and hopefully the Rutgers Scarlet Knights have enough fire to get a win tonight versus Howard.
0: Yeah, you know, the crowd's getting hyped. The Rutgers Scarlet Knights running onto the field. As you said a few minutes ago, we saw Excalibur and Sir Henry ride through the tunnel per usual. So it's your typical Rutgers night game day, but hopefully it's not as typical as in terms of score. Hopefully this is a win rather than a loss.
10: If you had to put up a prediction for this game, what do you think you're feeling for this game for a score right now?
0: I think, not to mention Indiana, which is the Scarlet Knights' next opponent, but Indiana beat Howard 55-0. So I'm in the ballpark that Rutgers will maybe score a little bit less offensively, and maybe they will allow a little bit more points defensively. So maybe around Rutgers scoring around 40 points and maybe Howard 7 or 14.
10: I absolutely agree. I feel like I'm right around that ballpark, going for around 34, maybe 40. 42-ish points, and yeah. Then I think Howard can likely get two touchdowns and a field goal for their 17 points. I think that is a very, very likely game score. One area where we have not seen a lot of production from the Rutgers Scarlet Knights is on the defensive end. There's been a couple of standout players, like Moses Walker. Moses Walker with two picks on the season, two of the three Rutgers picks on the season. He's been very active defensively. But as a unit, this defense leaves so much to be desired. So I do want to see at least that front five keep that run game contained, because in all honesty, the Howard pass game has not been very stellar to start out this season.
0: Definitely. And, you know, in terms of the sacks department, only two sacks for the Scarlet Knights, one from Moses Walker as well, and Zaire Angoy with one sack as well. So looking for some defensive production. And on the Howard side of things, as both teams look for the coin flip. The coin flip is about to start, so I don't want to interrupt that.
10: Heads or tails? Howard's choice. Howard calls tails here. Coin is flipped. It is tails. Howard will defer to the second half, which means Rutgers will start with the ball in the first half. We're looking to see if we'll get a nice first possession here from the Scarlet Knights. They would love to get that going.
0: Oh.
10: Especially with their offense.
0: It looks like Rutgers will receive first.
10: Yes, they will.
0: So Howard will get the ball in the second half.
10: Rutgers would love to start this game off hot. Start off with a score. Start off with some kind of momentum. Here we go. We have about 20 seconds until kickoff. It is game day.
0: Some Lauryn Hill, some Bruce Springsteen playing, some Jersey legends, Frank Sinatra. It's New Jersey, and you know, both of us are students. Both of us are from New Jersey. Reggie on the sideline, also from New Jersey. So proud to be here, and proud to be a Rutgers Scarlet Knight.
10: I would like to make a correction. I do live in Jersey, but I am a Bronx baby.
0: Okay.
10: I'm from New York.
0: Well, my mistake. But
10: we saw some Jalen Brunson clips up there. But yes, we do. We are part of the Jersey faithful here.
0: Yeah.
10: As the student section is getting very, very filled up here. Rest of the stadium filling up around the middle portions. Still a little bit sparse, still a little scarce. A lot of seats open, but that student section is definitely getting going now as we get ready for kickoff. Rutgers receiving team is already in position. Howard getting things set up right now. Music blasting, cheerleaders going crazy. The student section has a giant Rutgers flag, and they're passing it down, trying to spread it out. A giant chop flag. And I mean, hey, that's the Rutgers mantra. You heard it on the interviews earlier, and They're going to want to do a lot of chopping to get this win here tonight. It is game day, Howard versus Rutgers. Everyone wake up. Game is on and the kickoff is gone. It's going towards the end zone, and as per usual, Rutgers will take the fair catch and not bring it out of the end zone. And everyone who's watched Rutgers this season, last season, the season before that, could have told you that Greg Schiano, very conservative off of these kickoffs, but we are getting ready for the first possession of this game.
11: That's right. Rutgers will be going left to right on your radio dial as we see Dylan Lonergan at QB once again. A little bit more consistency in who the Scarlet Knights are choosing as their starter, but I would imagine Cerace will get some playing time later in the game.
10: Lonergan lined up in the shotgun as the ref blows the whistle as soon as both teams line up. What's going on there? Looks like they're moving them just over to the right hash on the closer side of the sideline. We have Lonergan lined up in the shotgun, Raymond to his left. We have Houston and Duff to his right. And all the way to his far left, we have Ben Black. Ball is snapped. Lonergan scanning, and he will find Antoine Raymond on a really short pass. Get maybe about 4 yards on the play. Very easy check down play there for Lonergan, playing a little bit conservative to start out. Good catch from Raymond. Second and five, ball on the 30. Lined up in a very similar formation here. Duff now on the far left side, though. Lonergan waiting for the snap, and the ball is in play. They're going to hand it off to Raymond. Raymond cutting through the seams. Raymond makes a move. He's cutting at the 50, at the 40, at the 30, and Raymond will get taken out of bounds around the 19-yard line. What a run all the way down the field. Just marching down the field to get so many yards there. Antoine Raymond, amazing to start the game. And we talk about Raymond so much being an NFL-level talent, and he showed it right there.
11: Yeah, Raymond, you know, the Howard defender got a hand on his one cleat. He said, no way, I'm not done yet. And he ran down to the sideline for a big Rutgers gain.
10: Shades of Bijan Robinson on that cut here as Lonergan lines up here at the Rutgers 19-yard line. Lonergan, ball snapped. They're going to give it to Tevenin. Tevenin gets stopped really early there, and that's going to be a tackle for a loss. Great defensive stop there. Rodney Roan on the tackle.
11: Yeah, Rodney Roan has been one of Howard's best defenders. He has the team's only interception. Against Indiana, he had a sack and a forced fumble, so he's a guy you want to watch out for if you're Rutgers offense.
10: Absolutely, but the Rutgers offense did start off to a rumbling start with that run from Raymond, completely flipping the field, and they're now in the red zone. So let's see if they can come away with a touchdown on this possession. Lonergan in the shotgun, snaps, a quick pass there. He gives it over to Ben Black, and he will not get too far there, probably a yard or two past the line of scrimmage before he gets taken down.
11: Yeah, it looks like it'll be at the 16, so a little bit of yards, but less than they would have liked.
10: Another quick conservative pass there.
11: Another tackle by Rodney Roan as well.
10: I'm not opposed to the quick passes from Rutgers, especially with this wind in the weather. Not a bad game plan here to continue with the checkdowns. Third and seven, ball on the 16. We have Raymond lined up next to Lonergan. Lonergan snaps it. Lonergan inside. Ben Black, and he's going to get the first touchdown of the game. Ben Black, what a grab.
11: Great pass up the middle, thrown right to Ben Black, and he is in the end zone.
10: Yeah, that was too easy. Lonergan's going to see Ben Black going right up the middle on a slant route coming from that far sideline, coming towards the middle, and he'll catch it right at that Rutgers tee and take it in for a touchdown.
11: Yeah, the Howard defender there, I believe J. Augustus Olage, wrapped his arms around Black, but it was too late. He was already in the end zone.
10: And now we are going for the kick here. Rutgers going for the PAT. Waiting for that ball to be snapped.
11: Dane Pizarro with the kick. It is good.
10: And that is a good extra point. And that will be a 7-0 start for Rutgers. And If you're the Scarlet Knights, that is exactly what you want to see. We're going to go to a quick break here, but stay tuned on 88.7 FM or online at WRSU.org.
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10: And we are back live from SHI Stadium as Rutgers takes the first score of the game. And Noah, that was one of the most impressive and easy looking drives that Rutgers has gotten all season. The huge run to flip the field from Raymond and then the easy touchdown catch from Ben Black.
11: Yeah, Ben Black with two great receptions there to set up the touchdown and then to score the touchdown. Forgot to even mention, today is Sir Henry's birthday bash, so a great early present for him as the Scarlet Knights get on the board early on.
10: Not only is it Sir Henry's birthday bash, with a win, Rutgers head coach Greg Schiano will pick up his 100th career win. So, a great start. Great start. We have 12:22 on the clock. Both teams coming back out on the field, currently getting ready for this kickoff.
11: Yeah, Ben Black with a great drive there, as well as Antoine Raymond with a 51-yard run to set up a great touchdown.
10: Dylan Lonergan, very conservative on that first drive, but very effective as well, throwing for a touchdown and keeping the ball safe. I think that's the most important part to Rutgers and their offense, is keeping that ball safe and not turning the ball over as they are prepared for this kickoff. Ball is set. And we are gone. Ball is in the sky. And the Bison are going to opt for a fair catch here.
11: Ball went right into the back of the end zone, so touchback here.
10: And the Rutgers fans are absolutely appreciating that hot start from their team. Cheering very, very loudly still after that touchdown on the kickoff. And I bet their hopes are very high to take that zero off the board during this game.
11: Yeah, Howard looking to tie things up. Obviously, the Rutgers defense now on the field looking to keep the lead.
10: Kearney in motion. Scroggins lining up in the shotgun. Scroggins will hand it off to Kearney. Kearney looking for a hole. Can't find one, but is bulldozing through the Rutgers defenders, and he'll pick up about 4 yards on the carry.
11: Crowd of people from both teams trying to, and in the case of Howard, push him forward. In terms of Rutgers defense trying to push him backward, but the bulldozer, the bison stampede, if you will, helped him get some yards.
10: Very, very nice run from Kearney there. And they're lined up in a very similar formation. Their top receiver, Osborne, is on the far sideline on the right side. They'll snap it. Scroggins back to Kearney. Kearney getting stopped, and he'll get tackled right at the line of scrimmage there. No yards on the play. And a not too shabby start from the Rutgers defense, really clogging those lanes and not giving any room to run for the Bison.
11: Great job there from Aben Wright, who made the tackle. A few other Rutgers, I believe Moses Walker was also involved in that one, and I know we've been mentioning a few times so far, so great start to bring up third down.
10: Actually lost a couple of yards there on the play. I believe it'll be 3rd and 9 here. Ball on the 27. We have 11 minutes and 9 seconds to go in this first quarter. Scroggins has a man in motion. That'll be Antoine Hunter. He gets hit on the throw, but Hunter comes up with the catch, landing on his back before catching the ball on the far sideline near the 40-yard line. What a catch there from Antoine Hunter, and what a throw from Scroggins. That pressure from the Rutgers defensive front was amazing.
11: He was very fortunate that Hunter was wide open there. No Rutgers defenders nearby. He makes the catch for a Howard gain. He's a little confused there because it said 2nd and 9 when it was 3rd and 9, but now it's a 1st down for Howard.
10: Malachi Davis with the pressure on that last possession, but could not come up with the sack. Scroggins still in a shotgun formation. Kearney in motion, moving to the right side of Scroggins. Scroggins looking that way. He'll find Osborne, but just too far off the fingertips of Osborne. The ball just had a bit too much heat on it. Not a bad look. A bit too much time for him to scan that area. The front five is holding up pretty well on that possession compared to the previous one where they did not do so, but Scroggins still got the throw off. Here we go. Three receivers to Scroggins' left. Kearney, the running back, also to Scroggins' left. Motion. Now one receiver to his right. Scroggins snapping the ball, scanning, going right sideline, and that's going to be a Rutgers interception. Wow! Not a great look from Scroggins there at all, and that completion percentage is going to continue to go down as he threw the ball straight to the Rutgers defense.
11: Bradley Jones came away with that, got right, jumped up, and brought it down.
10: An amazing play from Jones. Wow, and we're going to take a quick break here. 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
11: Back in Piscataway as Rutgers has a 7-0 lead against Howard. The Rutgers offense back on the field. Could be a big day for Antoine Raymond as he is the 17th Scarlet Knight to reach 2,000 career yards. So he's already off to a hot start tonight.
10: Absolutely. That huge run got him past that marker, and he could be going for even higher as Lonergan will slap the ball. Play action pass. He's scanning, throwing the middle of the field. KJ Duff, and Lonergan will take the top off the Maybach as KJ Duff runs to the close sideline, and he'll get the touchdown. KJ Duff! Oh my goodness! That man is amazing!
11: And that's why he is probably going to go mid first round, if not higher. anywhere as maybe far down as the second round, but I have a feeling he's going to be a first rounder. This guy is amazing. The Scarlet Knights are very lucky to have him, and he just makes plays after plays, week in and week out, and we saw it right there.
10: Ooh, so much talk about KJ Duff not getting separation. Talk about separation on that play. Completely turning on the Jets, running from the middle of the field to the close sideline and running in for that touchdown. Amazing stuff for KJ Duff as Rutgers will set up for this extra point again. And that one is good. And as the ball goes straight into the stands, missing the net. But, hey, You can't ask for a better start if you're the Rutgers Scarlet Knights. I mean, your two star players who you want to make big plays have made big plays. Antoine Raymond, huge run to flip the field. KJ Duff doesn't bother flipping the field. He's just going to take that one to the casa. And a 14-0 start. We're going to take another break here because Rutgers is on a roll. 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
10: And we are back here in Piscataway, New Jersey at SHI Stadium. And I must say, this is the most electric this Rutgers offense has looked the entire season. I mean, we've seen long balls, we've seen big runs from Raymond, but for the momentum to just be back-to-back like that to start off this game, this could very well be a blowout. 5 minutes off of the clock, two possessions, two scores for Rutgers. It is now a 14-0 game with 10 minutes left in the first quarter.
11: Yeah, to get on the board that early and then get lucky with a – not lucky. He's got an interception on defense right after that and then score right after that again. Like you mentioned, two of Rutgers' best offensive players getting on the board as well. I mean, it's a dream for these Rutgers fans, as you see players dancing – fans dancing. Maybe we'll see some players dancing in the end zone later, but
10: if I was KJ Duff, I would have definitely been dancing on that catch. What a play from the Scarlet Knights. If you're Howard, man, you have to find a way to come back. I mean, Rutgers is firing on all cylinders. Offense, defense, they got the pick. They got two touchdown throws. They got a big run. They're just checking off boxes right now. So if you're Howard, you have to find a way to get some momentum for yourself if you want to come back and win this game. As the kickoff goes up and over, and Howard will opt for another fair catch. You know, I don't know how I feel about those fair catches sometimes. I mean, it's still the first quarter, obviously, so no issue with it now, but I feel sometimes being conservative and not giving your player at least a chance to run down the field, especially in college football, where right. It happens a lot more often than in the pros, so why not give it a shot every now and then? I mean, the worst-case scenario, you get stopped at that 25-yard line, and you'll start there anyway. It doesn't usually get much worse than that unless the defense makes a crazy play off the special teams.
11: I would imagine if the situation becomes more dire for Howard, they will maybe look to do that. But the score is only 14-0. I'm saying only 14-0, as if we didn't just see a great KJ Duff touchdown. But
10: very quick as well.
11: Yes.
10: Very, very quick scoring. We have Samaj Pierre lined up on the left side of Jayshon Scroggins, tight end in motion. Scroggins is going to keep. Scroggins is going to scramble, and he's going to get about 5 yards on the play. Had to run very wide to the close sideline to avoid the Rutgers defense. But that is something we talked about pregame, is the QB scrambling, and he'll run one off right there.
11: Yeah, you know, Scroggins, a guy that we expected to run, especially after throwing a pick, I feel like it even makes more sense. You mentioned being conservative, so he'll keep it for himself and get a few yards there.
10: Absolutely. Now lining up here, Scroggins gets the snap. Rutgers defense is attacking, and that one's almost picked off as well by a lineman that time.
11: Yeah, not sure who he was looking to throw there.
10: Number 96, Kayshawn Griffin, just jumping that pass as well. Crazy play.
11: A lot of traffic there. Didn't really look like the best look for Scroggins, but that brings up a big third down.
10: Third and five. Very lucky to even have a third down opportunity. Almost threw it straight to the defense once again here. Billy Roberson lined up to the right side of Scroggins. No sign of their star receiver here. And Scroggins avoids getting taken down. He'll scramble for the first down, and he almost got lit up. But the Rutgers defense could not complete that sack, so he'll actually break the tackle.
11: Very impressive job there. I mean, the Rutgers defender, their arm came flying in, and he dodged it like a karate master, if you will.
10: A nice 7-yard carry there from Scroggins. And, I mean, if you're Rutgers, the tackling's been a problem all year. You have to wrap your arms around that quarterback and get that stop. That would have been a huge stop.
11: Oh, my God.
10: And the snap gets completely fumbled into the backfield about 20 yards back. The ball is at the 15-yard line. The snap went completely.

0: from that the line to gain for the Bison. I mean, that's just – that can't happen. That cannot happen. That's a loss of focus and a loss of discipline from Howard. If you're going to lose a game, you don't want it to come off of you snapping the ball 20 yards behind your quarterback.
1: Yeah, so that will bring up a third and 22. Just not what you want.
0: Lined up, no one in the backfield. Roberson coming up, but lining up next to Scroggins, now in the shotgun. Scroggins will snap the ball. He's scanning down the field, finding an open man, and he underthrows it severely. And that third and 22
2: there is
0: will now be a
2: marker.
0: Fourth down, but there is a flag on the field. Refs discussing at midfield.
2: Yeah, I mean, that looks like a wide. And it looks like it will be on the offense. I think it was offensive holding.
0: Holding on the offense, and the Bison will actually.
2: Yeah.
0: Yes.
2: Okay.
0: Unnecessary roughness. Penalty is declined.
2: Yeah, either way, it was an incomplete pass. The Howard receiver, though, was pretty wide open up the middle, but just, you know.
0: Yeah, I believe that was Zayden Jackson. He ran a very, very good route. I was actually spotting him while Scroggins was scanning the field, and that would have been an amazing throw to get that first down there, but just couldn't connect with Jackson. And the punt is off, almost blocked. It is blocked and very short,
2: yikes.
0: Going out of bounds. The Rutgers special teams and Rutgers defense came to ball tonight.
2: Wasn't even close to the returner there. Went out of bounds at almost exactly the 50. So great field position for the Rutgers offense to start in as they get onto their third offensive drive.
0: You cannot give a team that just scored so easily on you great field position with the punt. And I mean, everything just seems to be going wrong here for the Bison, and it's really from a fundamental standpoint with that fumbled snap as well as that tipped punt. We will take a quick break here and we'll come right back with the action on 88.7 FM or online at WRSU.org.
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0: And we are back in Piscataway live here from SHI Stadium, where everything is going right for the Rutgers Scarlet Knights and everything is going wrong for the Howard Bison.
2: Yeah, I mean, Rutgers gets on the board twice, gets an interception there. And on the Howard side of things, they threw the interception, had a crazy snap go over Scroggins' head, and just had a punt that put Rutgers in great offensive field position.
0: Ball at the 43. Couple seconds left before Rutgers will officially line up here. 7 minutes and 12 seconds left in the first quarter. Lonergan in the shotgun, as per usual in this Rutgers offense. Duff on the far sideline. Lonergan will snap. Play action pass. Does not give it to Raymond, and he'll just throw it away as the Bison defense was getting very, very close to him there.
2: Yeah, it looked like he was maybe going to try to throw it to the tight end, Blake. But just didn't have time to get a really good pass going.

0: So he threw it down on the ground a little bit in front of Blake.
1: Not a terrible decision there. Sticking with the conservativeness, we have Duff lined up on the close sideline. I believe that is Houston lined up next to him as well. And then there's Vernon Allen III on the far sideline. Ball is snapped. Raymond will get the ball, making a cut, making another cut, but he can't get too far. Not a terrible run there. Gets a couple of yards where it didn't look like he was going to get any off of two quick cuts there. Antoine Raymond continuing to be amazing. Third and four. Ball on the 43. Scarlet Knights lining up in the shotgun once again. Same formation. Allen on the far sideline. Duff on the close sideline. Houston next to Duff. Raymond lined up next to Lonergan. Lonergan waiting for the snap. Gets the snap. He's scanning. He's firing. Duff again up the middle on the slant. Makes a cut, and he'll get taken down at the 30-yard line. I love to see how involved and how much chemistry that Lonergan and Duff are building up over these weeks. It did not look too pretty week one between the two, but it is getting better and better with each rep.
2: And it was an 8-on-8 matchup, KJ Duff in number 8. And on the Howard side of the ball, Caleb Gallup, number 8, who leads the team in tackles and has half a sack. So made the tackle there, but it's still a Rutgers first down.
1: They now will flip the shotgun formation with Duff 1-on-1 on the right sideline. Raymond will take the ball for the run and get to about the 32-yard line. Not a very great run there, but just something to get a little bit better field position so you can get closer to that second and short, third and short.
2: Yeah, Raymond's been having a solid game. We obviously know what's at stake in terms of Rutgers history, but just in general, Rutgers has a history of great running backs, and we're seeing that here from Raymond.
1: Rutgers could, Antoine Raymond could climb up to the 13th highest rusher in Rutgers history here. During this game, actually.
2: Yeah.
1: If he continues on this pace. And Lonergan will actually keep. He'll scramble, which is interesting. Coming towards the close sideline, he'll get the first and then some. Parked up around, I believe, the 16-yard line. Lonergan, a very rare scramble there, and he'll definitely pick up that first down with ease.
2: Yeah, not a guy you see run very often. So far before this rush, he had 13 carries for 10 yards. Not efficient at all, but it was enough for the first down.
1: We're seeing a lot of runs, possibly a bit more coming here. Lined up in the shotgun, KJ Duff on the close sideline, watching that. Always a touchdown threat. Antoine Raymond lined up next to Lonergan, and Raymond will take the snap. Raymond going inside, breaks a tackle with a stiff arm, breaks another tackle through the fire, through the limit, through the wall, and to the end zone. Antoine Raymond does it again.
2: I like that. Shocker Khan reference.
1: Yes, sir. I'm glad you caught that
2: Yeah,
1: one.
2: No. I
1: was going to do Kanye, yeah. But I had to go with the original
2: yeah,
1: one.
2: No, I mean, I got caught off guard by that, but Raymond, just a great run there. Little bit of a hurdle at the end, made some people miss, just kept pushing, kept chopping his way into the end zone.
1: That is a strong boy right there. Two stiff arms, a broken tackle, a hurdle, and into the end zone for Raymond as Rucker sets up for this kick. Waiting for the snap here. Already 2 for 2 on kicks on the day.
2: Looks like there's some confetti.
1: Some confetti flying through the sky as the kick is up. And the kick is good. Rutgers is now leading 21-0. And we were talking about this before they scored. With the score now being 21-0, when do you start hitting that red panic button if you're Howard?
2: I mean, I think pretty soon. It's only the first quarter, and this is at times the final score of some games, depending on who's playing. So I think Howard is going to have to look to change their game plan.
1: Rutgers has been good offensively this year. They've been decent offensively this year. I won't say that they've been amazing or anything like that, but they've been pretty good this year on offense. You know, averaging around what they have in the first quarter
2: yes.
1: of this game.
2: Correct.
1: So that's troublesome. If you're the Bison, I mean, Rutgers has allowed 35 points per game to start off the season, and in the first quarter, you're down 21-0. Zip, zero. That is unfortunate. It's going to be desperation time really, really soon, and they need something to go on offense if you are Howard.
2: We're also seeing a bunch of players on Rutgers offense get involved, which you like to see, and you expect that to continue. You know, Duff with a touchdown, Black with a touchdown, and now Raymond with a touchdown of his own.
1: And an amazing game for these Stars, man. What a game. And the Bison will not get the chance to even return this ball as that kickoff will hit a cheerleader right in the chops.
2: Yeah, it was. I mean, that would have been a good field goal in terms of distance. From here, it's hard to tell. I don't think it was through the goalpost, but distance-wise, that was a far kick into the back of the end zone.
1: It was a little far left. It could have been another catch for Rutgers, just not for a player, but for a cheerleader.
2: Yeah. Right. Nice catch, cheer.
1: The Bison offense coming out again at the 25-yard line. 4 minutes and 28 seconds left in this first quarter, and it's desperation time, man. It's now or never. You got to really make a play. You lost 55-0 to Indiana last week, and you would hate to lose to the Scarlet Knights the same way. Hunter going. They're actually going to hand that one off, and he's gone.
2: Wow.
1: That running back caught the ball, and he's gone. That is not Travis Kearney nor Billy Roberson. Interesting play there, but he'll go all the way to the end zone. One and done for the Howard Bison. That will be Eden James off the bench taking the run to the close sideline, running wide, and just going the length of the field. Wow.
2: Eden James, fun fact, son of NFL legend Edgerrin James.
1: Shout out. That was an NFL-worthy run there, completely catching the Rutgers defense off guard, and right on cue, the Bison will get a much, much needed touchdown.
2: And we mentioned a comfortable start for the Rutgers Scarlet Knights and maybe a change of game plan for Howard. And we saw it right there. I mean, just a complete run down the sideline. I mean, from the other side of the field. And you know, Howard gets on the board. It's 21-6 before the kick.
1: And they're going to need some more of that, especially with this wind, especially with those not really too accurate throws. The kick is up, and the kick is right through the wickets going over the All-State logo. And that is – this has been a crazy game. A crazy game. Antoine Raymond, a run to flip the field. KJ Duff completely burns all of the Bison and gets into the end zone. Antoine Raymond then stiff arms multiple players, trucks one, hurdles one into the end zone. And now Eden James taking the ball from the 25. That is a 75-yard rush for a touchdown on their first play of that drive.
2: Yeah, I'm in shock. I think, you know, that play happened so quick that Rutgers, I think, is just going to look past that and look at it as another opportunity on offense.
1: With the Bison on the board, I do still feel that they should have a bit of desperation, especially on the defensive side of the ball where they've had little to no success. They've pressured Lonergan maybe once or twice, but he's been able to throw the ball to whoever he's wanted more often than not. Antoine Raymond, he's gotten stopped close to the line of scrimmage a couple of times, but he's also burned you a couple of times. So if you're the Bison defense, that's where you really have to focus more of your attention now that you finally get some points on the board.
2: Yeah, still a lot of football left to be played. So, you know, as it stands, Rutgers up 21-7.
1: And the kickoff goes, and Rutgers will opt for another fair catch here. That is Ben Black on the fair catch. I'd love to see them run one of these out one of these days,
2: yeah,
1: man. I really would.
2: Plays it safe. You know, not great field position, but they're playing it safe. And, you know, a lot of people would maybe be opposed to that, but a lot of times Rutgers tends to do that, and that's okay.
1: This offense has been absolutely humming, so I'm not against them trying to be a bit more conservative, especially just on a kick return, taking that ball, and their offense has been moving and grooving here, so let's see if they can continue that. Lonergan taking the snap. He's scanning, and he's going to get a catch there. That's CJ. That is Dizier Carter, the freshman, who gets the catch there. I believe that is his fourth catch of the season. Not too much burn this year for Carter, but he gets a nice catch there as the Scarlet Knights line up second and one on the 34.
2: Something you expect to see this game is a lot of players you don't typically see get some opportunities against this Howard defense.
1: Absolutely.
2: As we see, you know, multiple receivers catch so far.
1: Lonergan, he's going to give that one off to Raymond, and oh my. That was almost a very promising run. He will pick up the first, as they only needed 1 yard, the first and then some. Very nice run there. Lining up here, the Scarlet Knights breaking the huddle. Lonergan.
0: Getting a little windy here in the booth.
1: Very windy in the booth here.
0: Lost the paper earlier.
1: Lost multiple papers. It's been a rough day for the paper. Lonergan snapping the ball. He'll give it to Tevenin. Tevenin spinning off a defender. Doesn't get too many yards there. Very impressive move. Tried to break a couple of tackles there, but the Bison defense was on it.
2: You know, I'd rather us lose our papers and our spotting boards than Rutgers lose the football to an interception due to the wind. So,
1: and I mean, hey, that wind hasn't seemed to bother him too much. A lot of throws getting completed. 2nd and 4 on the 50. 2:38 left on the clock here. Lonergan waiting for the snap. Gets the snap. He'll give it back to Tevenin. Tevenin going through a sea of defenders, taking one with him and getting a couple extra yards with a Bison on his hip trying to take him down. Didn't get too many yards on the carry, but I believe that's enough for a Rutgers first down. And that was a very impressive run there from Tevenin, carrying a grown man on your back.
2: Yeah, he shed one tackle there, but Glenn Vinson, the third, was persistent in staying with him. Got dragged along there. Rutgers first down.
1: Lonergan here to take the snap. Looking to his coach. Lonergan will take the snap. Back to the running backs. This time it's Raymond who will make a couple moves. He'll probably get a yard or two, maybe three on that play. Trying to create some room for himself there, but can't really find much.
2: Clock is continuing to tick. 1:37 left in the quarter.
1: And I believe that is exactly what Rutgers wants for this first quarter, to just run this clock down and possibly get a score before the end of the first. Rutgers lined up in the shotgun. KJ Duff on the far right sideline. We have Ben Black on the close sideline. Lonergan, he'll give it back to Tevenin. Tevenin looking for a hole, finds it, and he'll easily get that first down. And Rutgers has been moving the chains with ease. You saw Antoine Raymond run off some big runs. Tevenin not really getting the huge chunk plays, but he's moving the chains very nice for Rutgers right now.
2: Yeah, both running backs getting involved here, Raymond and Tevenin. Good 1-2 punch so far. You know, Raymond, of course, one of the best running backs in the country. Won the Cornish Trophy as the best Canadian football player in the country. But Tevenin, the transfer from Louisiana Tech, has been playing really good as well tonight.
1: Absolutely. Lonergan waiting for the snap. Very similar formation as we see. Play action does not give it to Raymond, but Duff is open. He's getting held. Duff is getting absolutely mauled in the end zone, and that's going to be a pass interference, and that was the most obvious pass interference I have ever seen in my life. I mean, it was necessary. It was necessary at that point. KJ Duff had him beat. He grabbed his jersey, and then he grabbed the rest of him once he caught up to him. But that'll be a Rutgers first down on that one. 27 seconds left in this first quarter.
2: Yeah, you look at where that ball arced, and if Duff had some more speed and separation, you know, without that pass interference, he probably would have gotten there. Actually, it did look like it landed in the back of the end zone, so maybe it would have been a toe-tap situation, but the pass interference will be a big opportunity for the Scarlet Knights.
1: Dale Jr., the Bison, will pick up that 15-yard penalty to set up the Scarlet Knights on the 17. 1st and 10, Lonergan snaps the ball, gives it to Ben Black, and that one was almost picked off. Defender not paying too much attention. Ben Black tried to snag it, but it ends up being incomplete. That could have easily been a very bad play there. It was actually the same defender, C.J. Dale Jr. Could have came up with a pick there, but wasn't really looking too much at the ball. More worried about Ben Black. Incomplete pass. 2nd and 10. 23 seconds left in this first quarter. Lonergan with Duff to his left on the far sideline. Having Black on the close sideline. Has Carter in the game as well. Calling for an audible. Lonergan stepping back, looking. Duff, catch, spin, move. He's going to stutter step. He gets the first down, doesn't want to go down. And 2 or 3 Bison are needed to take down Duff as he turned into Kyrie Irving on that play, hitting a little spin into a half spin into a stutter step. He did not want to go down, but he will get taken down near the 4-yard line as the first quarter will conclude, and we will take a quick break. Please stay tuned here on 88.7 FM or online at WRSU.org.
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5: I have something to say here.
6: Josh is
5: I think this
6: hand.
5: Was a pivotal moment in the Josh Woody.
2: It was, man.
5: Because this guy clowned on me. I actually had a reason to go home. This guy clowned on me for missing a regular season game.
7: He called me. Yes. Why didn't you discuss this?
5: You were on the way home already.
2: No, he was home.
5: You were already ready home.
2: Yeah,
5: to bet. Oh, I gotta go home to bet and not eat chicken. Like
2: SID, Woody Silverstein. Back home. I'm like, get this guy out of the chat, man. I'm like,
7: later. You could have taken your beef up with me instead of calling everybody else but me. But
5: also,
7: keep in mind, I hadn't been home in over a month. My sister was leaving.
5: Congrats, Woody. Give me the bike. The fact of the matter is, we literally would have won the game if Woody was there.
6: Literally.
5: 100%.
1: And we are back at SHI Stadium. We're going to send it down to our sideline reporter, Reggie Smith, to get a closer look at the action.
8: Yeah, guys. You couldn't have drawn up a better start for the Scarlet Knights here, man. Dylan Lonergan playing very well, keeping the ball safe. And what about the touchdown to KJ Dunn off the turnover? I mean, this Rutgers Scarlet Knights team, they're turning it up. I mean, it took about 3 games going into the season, but they're here now. They're putting it all together. The crowd is all into it. The guys on the sidelines, they are hyped. What a start to this Rutgers Scarlet Knight game.
1: Amazing, amazing stuff from Reggie. I mean, and he's right. This has been the most confident this team has looked, even with that huge run from the Bison to get their first touchdown of the game. I mean, they're moving the ball down the field so easily in this game.
2: Yeah, I think it's a little bit of weight off of Rucker's shoulder, Greg Schiano's shoulder specifically, but I don't think you take a seat back just yet. Anything can happen, as we saw from that Eden James touchdown. So, you know, a little bit of nervousness shaken off for the Scarlet Knights, but you still got to play focused. You still got to play as if it's a 0-0 game.
1: A top three receiver in the nation in KJ Duff, already 102 yards, one touchdown along of 77, as well as Antoine Raymond, who on 4 attempts has 78 yards and a touchdown for an average of 19.5 yards per carry.
2: Yeah.
1: Absolutely ridiculous with the long of 51, that early run to flip the field, as Rutgers is going to line up here at the 4 to start this second quarter. Lonergan, he has Raymond to his right, has a receiver in motion. He'll give it to Raymond. Raymond making a cut, making another one. Raymond, did he get in there or was he short? Referees running up to make a decision. And I believe that he was just a bit short of the goal line there. Really nice moves from Raymond.
2: Yeah
1: he's a little bit short.
2: I want to shout out Ben Black, who was the receiver in motion, who set up a great block for Raymond to gets the ball at, I mean, the 1 yard line.
1: It says second and 99.
2: Well,
1: on the board here.
2: That's the first time I've ever seen that.
1: Lined up here, Ben Black in motion again. Back to Raymond. Raymond is going to shovel through the defense for an easy, easy touchdown. Antoine Raymond rumbling inside for his second touchdown of the game. That is an NFL talent doing NFL talent things.
2: Yeah, I mean, Antoine Raymond continuing the lineage of great Rutgers running backs.
1: Isaiah Pacheco, Kyle Manungai,
2: yeah.
1: Antoine Raymond, he really took the reins of that running back room really easily, in my opinion. He's built for this.
2: Yeah, and that's something that you worry about, having your guy get drafted into the NFL. Is the next guy up going to make an impact? And, I mean, I'm not worried anymore. I don't think Rutgers is either, these Rutgers fans. Raymond has been a great guy to have on the team, and we're seeing that today.
1: And the kick is up, and it is good for Rutgers. And, I mean, after that bowl game 2 years ago, I wasn't too worried about Antoine Raymond, and he's giving everybody in the stadium a reason to not be worried about that man as he is on a mission. He has 2 touchdowns, 82 yards. Amazing stuff from Antoine Raymond. We will take a quick break here, and we will be back at 88.7 FM or online at WRSU.org.
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1: And we are back at SHI Stadium. Rutgers leading 28-7 over the Howard Bison. 14 minutes and 15 seconds left to go in the second quarter. We just had a one-yard touchdown for Antoine Raymond, but he has a lot more than 1 yard in this game. And, I mean, the offense has been humming this entire time, and Howard is going to look to at least try and get maybe a 3 on the board at the very least to combat some of this offense from Rutgers.
2: And, you know, they show some NFL Knights on the video board. Raymond, a guy that we could see next year. Duff, another guy we can see next year as he scores his fifth straight touchdown. He's had a touchdown every game, in the past 5 games. So both of those guys, offensive stars for the Scarlet Knights, and they're showing out big tonight.
1: Showing out huge, and the Bison are going to need some big performances to come back in this game. It has been a very golly-looking game for the Rutgers Scarlet Knights as the kickoff is off, and the Bison will take it out of the backfield this time here, being less conservative, and he'll get absolutely popped and fumble the ball. And it looks like he will recover it, but it also looks like that hit took a bit out of him. Number 21, I believe that was Dre Miller Ross, or was that John Washington III, their third-string running back.
2: I would imagine it would be Washington, but
1: that was not a great look after hobbling off of the field.
2: Limping a little bit, still getting off the field on his own weight, but just got completely whipped onto the ground there. I was going to mention it, them taking the ball and not just doing a fair catch was what I would expect at this point, given the score, but you got to be careful there. You don't want to injure your players.
1: Absolutely. Scroggins now lining up. Scroggins, not the greatest snap. He goes for a play action. He finds room to scramble. He has a lot of room, actually. Takes it from the 10 all the way to the close 30-yard sideline, and he'll slide down there to not take a hit. And that is exactly what I was talking about before this game started, giving those lanes up to quarterbacks.
2: Yeah, you know, after that interception, and I mentioned it before, I expect Scroggins to run a little bit more. He's got some wheels on him, and he's going to take advantage of that. Against the Rutgers defense.
1: And I have not seen their starter, Kearney, in some time. Eden James, after getting that touchdown, is still on the field here. Osborne on the close sideline. James lined up on Scroggins' left side, and James will get the snap. He will not. It's a play-action pass, and an absolute meatball sub from Jayshon Scroggins as Rutgers gets another interception.
2: And who else but Bradley Jones, who has his second interception of the night. And the Scarlet Knights come up big on defense once again.
1: That was an absolute tuna melt of a ball there from Jake Sean Scroggins. I mean, he threw it right into double coverage. And, yeah. I mean, why go away from the running plays that were just working for you? Your last three runs gave you positive yardage and one gave you a touchdown. Why are we going back through the air? It's not working.
2: Yeah, I mean, we talk about their backup, Eden James, who had a great run. And even Scroggins himself scrambling pretty effectively. The passes just haven't worked for Howard, and we saw that once again.
1: The Scarlet Knights just want to rock as Lil Uzi is flooding the stadium right now. Dylan Lonergan waiting for the snap, has Raymond on his right side, has Vernon on his left at wideout. He'll give it to Raymond. Raymond right through the middle. He'll make a cut. He'll take a spin, and he is down around the 24-yard line. Actually, still going. There's a pile up there, and there's two piles of bodies, both teams, one trying to stop Raymond, the other trying to push him forward, and the Rutgers Scarlet Knights getting a couple extra yards there, but he will still get taken down at the 24-yard line. First and 10 with 12:56 left to go in the second quarter.
2: Great job by that O-line there to just part the middle of the field for Raymond. You know, Raymond is a great running back, but the best running backs have good O-lines, and we've seen that so far today.
1: Absolutely. And that front five has helped out the Rutgers Scarlet Knights so much in this game. As Lonergan takes the snap, he'll give it back to Raymond. Raymond finding another hole, and he'll get about 7 yards on that carry, getting taken down at about the 19-yard line.
2: Do you think number three is looking for his third TD tonight?
1: Oh, absolutely. A hat trick for Antoine Raymond would be absolutely electric, especially the way he started week one. Some people questioning if he was going to have the same production as he did last season, but all those doubts have been quieted the past couple of weeks, and especially in this game specifically. Another snap from Lonergan, right back to Raymond. Raymond looking for room, stutter steps, goes to the close sideline and just runs out of bounds. Keeping it safe there, not trying to do too much with the ball. Offensive line did break down a bit there. Third and second, he'll pick up two on that run.
2: And Raymond, we saw a moment ago on the video board, ninth in program history for rushing touchdowns, looking to move up the ladder as this game continues and as the season continues.
1: An absolutely insane game for both of the stars of this team, as Duff is lined up on the far right sideline. Raymond lined up in the shotgun right next to Lonergan. Allen in motion, looking to block for Raymond as he takes the ball off the handoff. And he looks like he got enough to get to the line to gain, but there is a pileup.
2: It's just continuing pushing and shoving Raymond in a mosh pit to get some yards. Howard trying to get him to lose some yards as Raymond will get off the field, not because of an injury or anything like that, but I would imagine they're going to give Tevin in, or maybe even Jashawn Benjamin.
1: I do see Tevin carries in there.
2: Yeah.
1: Raymond has had a very heavy load to carry in this game, 103 yards, two touchdowns so far on 10 attempts. Tevenin, 36 yards on 6 attempts. So both men having very, very good games. Lonergan takes the snap. He steps back. He's looking. Duff tries to go for the one-handed catch with two defenders on him. And that is something only KJ Duff.
2: Only a few guys you could expect to make that catch. And the two guys that come to mind, one of them playing today, the other also has junior in his name, Odell Beckham Jr. But KJ Duff is just a different player.
1: That ball was just a bit too high over his head for the 6'6 wideout.
2: I like how the Howard player celebrated as if he had really did anything. But
1: yeah, if that ball is just a little lower, that's a catch there. Lonergan takes a snap, gives it off to Tevin, and Tevin takes a cut inside. He'll get hit on the shin, but keep his feet, and then he'll get stopped at the 10-yard line for maybe a gain of two there.
2: Caleb Gallup, I think, had the tackle there.
1: Ball on the 9. Third and 7. The Scarlet Knights have lived in the red zone this game. Tevenin going back to the bench. Raymond coming back onto the field.
2: So just going back and forth with both of those running backs.
1: Receivers, Houston, Vernon, Allen, and as well as, of course, the one and only KJ Duff on the close sideline. He's being double-teamed right now. DB close up on him pressing, and the safety looking his way as well. Raymond will get the ball in the handoff and can't go anywhere with it. And that is a lot of bison bodies on top of Antoine Raymond.
2: Yeah, they keep giving it to Raymond, and it's worked so far. But It's not going to be perfect every time. Howard also probably expecting more and more runs, so they're going to close that defense. Close that gap, and I would imagine maybe Lonergan will have to look for a catch into the end zone.
1: And they are actually going for a kick here. Dan Pizarro has made
2: Didn't realize it was fourth down.
1: 100% on his extra points here, his first field goal attempt. Rutgers' first field goal attempt of the year, if you can believe that. This is the first field goal attempt, and we'll see if Pizarro can knock this one down. Here at the 10-yard line, it's snapped, it's up, and it's good.
2: Played it safe, took the points there. Of course, the big story, Dane Pizarro taking Jay Patel's starting job as he is on the board tonight. And Rutgers takes an even bigger lead against the Howard Bison.
1: Pizarro with a steady leg will take the lead up to 31-7. And we will take a quick break here. Stay tuned at 88.7 FM or online at WRSU.org.
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13: And Izzo giving a hefty word to the referee. He's touching the referee Earl Watton, and he still hasn't gotten teed up. I don't understand how you don't tee someone up there.
14: Chase, it's just a situation.
13: 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I'm sorry. The case of the scenario is it's overtime. You got to let him play out. I understand.
14: You got to let
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16: 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Noah Eagle, we thank you for joining us here on the crew. 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
18: 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Kelly, thank you so much for joining us.
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1: And we are back live here from SHI Stadium. The score is 31-7 with Rutgers leading the Howard Bison. 9 minutes left in this second quarter, and it's really been a rout here from Rutgers. They've looked to have one of the best performances offensively that they've had all season, scoring 31 points already in the first half, and there's still time to go.
2: Yeah, they just handed out a TV to a lucky fan, and if you're a Rutgers fan, this is must-see TV. 31-7, and I think the gears are going to keep turning.
1: And the kickoff is off. Howard will not go for the fair catch, and that is a mistake as he bobbles the ball and falls on it. And wow, that just mistake after mistake after mistake for the Howard Bison. And once again, it's discipline.
2: Yeah, and especially after that last kickoff return where the Howard returner got hit in the leg by the helmet pretty hard. I feel like you got to play it a little safer to avoid injury. And even, well, not, I don't want to say even worse, avoid injury and avoid fumbles, which almost happened there.
1: And, I mean, if you're going to go for it on the kickoff and not go for the fair catch, catch the ball.
2: Yes.
1: That ball was going straight to the turf, and you didn't need to put your hands on it. You didn't. So just a very bad decision there. Scroggins, two lined up to the sides of him. He's going to give it over to the running back, Travis Kearney, who hasn't gotten a snap in quite some time and does not get any yards on that run. The Rutgers defense sticking up to him and might have even got tackled for a loss there. Second and 11, ball on the 11. 8 minutes, 40 seconds on the clock.
2: Yeah, Kearney not really a big factor in last week's game, Howard's game against Indiana. 5 carries for 6 yards only. Seemed like Roberson was actually just in general, the running game was not very strong, but Roberson did have a touchdown.
1: We have a huge motion there from
0: from flag. Whoa.
1: The Bison, and two flags come out on each side of the field as the ball was snapped while the receiver was running full sprint in motion.
0: All right, so it will be a penalty.